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11: It's tough mixing family and business. And look, he was beloved at LSU that year. He was fantastic. I mean, unfortunately, what's happened is LSU fans have turned on him and said, you know, they're pointing fingers and say, well, you didn't win a championship like Joe Burrow did and all this, when we ignore the fact that LSU had historically one of their worst defenses they ever had that season. And even if they had a mediocre defense, they might win the national championship that year with Jaden Daniels, the way he played. He was so special. But it's unfortunate how it's come to this. And, you know, the reality, though, is, guys, I said if this were Indiana or Fernando Mendoza, they would have to concede to Fernando and go, look, man, we'll give you whatever you want. We need to put you on all of our flyers, on all of our commercials, on all of everything. LSU's got star power everywhere else. Like, if Jaden Daniels says, LSU, you can't use me in your videos, they'll go, well, we'll just use Jamar Chase, Justin Jefferson, or Joe Burrow, or Libby Dunn, or Paul Skeens, or Angel Reese. I mean, the list goes on and on. Shaq, all the big stars that LSU has had over the years. Unfortunately, they could erase Jaden Daniels from history and be okay with it. I just don't think it should come to that. I think both sides need to get together and figure out what can we do to honor him. But saying nobody can wear your number five, I think jersey retirement is silly in college because you have over 100 players every year, guys wearing the same jersey number on defense and offense. I mean, I think it was Jay Ward that same year wore number five on defense. The same year Jaden Daniels wore five on offense. So I think that's a little silly. LSU should come out, though, and say, look, we have a plan. We're going to build a statue for Billy Cannon, for Jaden Daniels, and for Joe Burrow, all three of our Heisman winners. Forget the jerseys. Let's talk about honoring these guys with statues.
12: All right, Chris Gordy, host of Locked On SEC. You can find him on X at Chris Gordy. Gordy, thanks for your time, brother.
11: Thanks, fellas.
12: I mean, DJ, he goes on this diatribe about how good the SEC is and then says, hey, you know what? I'll give my flowers to the Big Ten if they win back-to-back-to-back-to-back national champions. But Georgia's the cream of the crop in that in the SEC right now. Like, they are far and away the best team.
13: I feel like Texas is right there with Georgia, just being honest. I think Texas should make the playoffs, be a top four seed. They have talent everywhere. They have the potential number one overall pick at quarterback. They have a really, really good play caller. I think Steve is a good coach. Like, there's no reason why. I mean, there's Deion Simmons. He's phenomenal. Cam Coleman, the receiver they got from Auburn, he's a dog. Like, there is no reason why they shouldn't win big this year.
12: Unfortunately, we don't have preseason in college. 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
12: 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That's DJ Bien-Aimé. 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Cam Barry, jump in here. Let's play a little game, my man.
21: Yeah, I got a little game. Panic or patience, gentlemen. We're going to start out with the Atlanta Falcons. And we're going to go with Michael Penix Jr. still not cleared to play, but Tua is in the preseason. 3 for 5, 22 yards. He did fumble the snap on the second play. Panic or patience here in Kevin Stefanski's first year with the Falcons?
12: Hair on fire, panic! Like, bro, this has got to be the worst quarterback room outside of maybe one more we will get to. And because even if they're healthy, I don't know that they're good, and they're not even healthy, so they're not even on the dang field, DJ.
13: I wouldn't go panic. I'll go patience in Atlanta. But, you know, Falcons fans, they don't have any patience right now. They're the best Twitter watch on the entire country.
21: But you're right. You are right, DJ. They are. The Falcons fan base is quite literally.
12: All right, if you want patience, Cam, hit the over on the win total then. All right, brother?
21: Patience. We'll see. Browns up next. Patience or panic? Deshaun Watson, 11 for 15, 126 yards, no TDs, no interceptions in his preseason debut with Todd Monken now at the helm over there in Cleveland. Shedeur Sanders, 6 for 11, 79 yards, no TDs, no picks. Panic or patience?
12: I mean, just end it, bro. Like take the dogs out back. It's a wrap, brother. Like, this is all panic. This is all bad. I mean, I'm talking about back-to-back-to-back national champs for the Big Ten. This is back-to-back Achilles tears for one guy and another guy that... I mean, is Shedeur an NFL caliber quarterback? Like, I am panic like crazy.
13: Patience!
12: That's great. So then there's no panic anywhere.
13: Listen. If you're a Browns fan, you just want to have patience because you know Deshaun stinks. You know Shedeur's not good either. You got 17 more weeks paired with the bye, so 18. You get through the season. You stink it up, get a top three pick, and you can get one of the quarterbacks in a loaded quarterback draft for 2027. God, I think 2027 is going to have quarterbacks similar to 2024. So all you got to do is sit through another 4 months of putrid football, and you will be okay because you'll eventually get the next guy. That's it. Patience. That's what I'm saying, patience.
12: Bro, that is the most half... the glass half full I have ever heard. Like, be patient. We're good.
13: Yeah,
12: just get the season away.
13: I'm telling you, just be patient.
22: Didn't we say that before they got Manziel and before they got Baker? And I could continue.
12: And Brian Greasy.
13: Well, they want a playoff game with Baker. They did want a playoff game with Baker.
12: Baker's that dude. I'm a Baker guy.
13: Well, I wouldn't go that far. But
21: next. All right, on to the Colts. We're going to Indy. Daniel Jones still working back from injury, so he will not be playing in the preseason. But Anthony Richardson, 11 for 14, 145 yards, no touchdowns. A pick, did have a rushing touchdown and 53 rushing yards. Is it panic or patience in Indianapolis?
12: I'm like a little bit of both here because I think they have a better team. Like, they have the chance to win. The other two teams don't have a chance to win. So you got to have patience until Daniel Jones gets back. I talked to one NFL coach that said whenever Anthony Richardson's on the field, we feel good about our defense.
13: Panic! The Colts are going to be an atrocity this season. That's why you need to panic. You're relying on Daniel Jones, who tore his Achilles, who was the team, the league was starting to catch up to him and Shane after they started hot.
12: At least he only tore it once.
13: Listen. They started 8-3 and lost every game after that. Went as a team, finished the season that poorly, and the next year they bounced back. We saw it with the Jags in 2023. They lost a bunch of games at the end, and the next year they were abysmal. We saw it with the Chargers. They blew a 24-point lead.
0: to the Jags. The next year, they went 5-12. The Dolphins, that's another thing. A team that started really well in 2023, kind of faltered. Then they went 20-4, looked kind of chunky, and then they looked terrible last year. When it's going downhill, it does not go back uphill. Panic.
21: You sure? Like that. That's a good breakdown.
12: You seem like you're on the fence.
0: No, not on the fence. Panic.
21: Well done.
0: Chris Ballard will be out of a job.
21: Okay, all right. On to New York, but not the Giants. The Jets. Geno Smith scratched from the preseason games due to a sore ankle. So a plethora of quarterbacks got some play in this one. Brady Cook, 9 for 15, 180 yards, no touchdowns. Rookie Cade Klubnik, 5 for 7, 56 yards, no touchdowns. Bailey Zappe, 6 for 10, 55 yards, no touchdowns. Two picks. Obviously, we know that Aaron Glenn is fighting for his job. So are we in panic or patience mode here?
12: I think DJ actually just taught me something. So if you're Aaron Glenn, you're panicking because your time with the Jets is about to be a wrap. But if you're a fan, patience. Get through the season. Take your L's. And get into that quarterback draft for next year. So it depends who you are.
0: I'm going to go patience because I actually think the Jets will be better this year.
12: Better than what?
0: I think they could be like, 7-10-ish, a frisky 8-9. They actually have good NFL players on their roster. And their schedule is not that bad. Now, granted, they got to get through, they got to beat Tennessee. Because they got Green Bay, they got Detroit, they got Chicago after that, and it could get wonky after that. But then they get Cleveland, week 5. I think they can split with the Patriots eventually. They do see the Patriots week 6. They got Miami. They're sweeping Miami. Miami's going to be a train wreck. They'll sweep Miami. So that's like 3 wins through 8 weeks. They got the Raiders. I think at that point, they should be able to beat the Raiders. Yeah, so I could see going into week 9 when they play Kansas City, they could potentially already have 4 wins. Just being honest. And then they go at Kansas City to lose that. Play Buffalo, probably lose that. Play the Chargers. Chargers do for a nasty loss. So that could be the loss with the Chargers have a nasty loss. They got Miami, they'll probably win that. And then, they got Denver, they'll probably lose that. But they got Arizona. Arizona should be bad. And I think Minnesota's not going to be that good this year. I think they're not going to be that good this year. So, like, each week, you could potentially, talk yourself into potentially winning. Because I think they have, I like Garrett. I like the tight end. I like Breece. They got a good old line. I think defensively, they should be a little bit better. We'll see on that end, but they should have a decent, they should be improved over there. You got Minka, so I say patience.
12: Okay, I'll buy that. You know what? I'll buy that. I'm buying what you're selling because I have faith that Geno can be fine. I don't think he can be really good and, bring them anywhere, but he's got a track record that has shown he's a starting quarterback in the NFL in the right situation. I don't think he's ever going to really be the reason they win 7, week in and week out. He can do it from time to time. But behind him, if he's hurt, it's a panic.
0: But you can say that about almost anybody.
12: Yeah, Davis Mills is all right. Heck, half the fan base wants him. We got a little bit of a controversy and a panic situation down in Baton Rouge. Jaden Daniels going after his former school. DJ's got an interesting take on this. I definitely am passionate about this. We're going to talk about it next on Game Night.
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11: I'm Ed Benkin. Week 1 of the NFL preseason is complete, but there is news off the field. According to the NFL Network's Ian Rappaport, Vikings safety and linebacker Jamal Adams has suffered a season-ending knee injury. He was carted off the field during yesterday's game against the Giants. Meanwhile, the Cowboys have signed veteran pass rusher Von Miller. Source tells ESPN it will be a one-year deal. According to ESPN's Adam Schefter, Cardinals rookie running back Jeremiah Love is dealing with a high ankle sprain. The team is hopeful he will be ready for the regular season. Baseball is mourning the death of Tommy John. The former pitcher passed away at the age of 83. John won 288 games as he pitched for six different teams and had a groundbreaking surgery he is named after. Down to baseball, where tonight it was the Mariners over the Astros 3-2. However, second-place Texas could not take advantage.
12: First base side of the rubber comes to the plate in the pitch. That swung on. Fly ball to right. Field it well. Going back for it. Nimmo at the track of the wall. It's gone! And the A's take a 4-2 lead.
11: And that would be the final score. The call from Talk 650 KTSE as the A's defeat the Rangers. Texas still two games behind Houston in the American League West. The White Sox are 5.5 up in the AL Central. They finish off a sweep of the Tigers 7-5, and the Orioles now hold the final wild card spot in the American League. They topped the Rays 10-2. They won the first three games of that four-game series. WNBA key game as the fourth-place Fever beat the fifth-place Dream in overtime 95-91. Caitlin Clark led the way with 26 points.
13: Hey, this is Rich Eisen. Coming up on Monday, we review the entire weekend of preseason action. And the four-down series settles on the Philadelphia Eagles. That's Monday's Rich Eisen Show on Disney+, the ESPN app, and ESPN Radio.

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0: for somebody else. Correct. But for right now, I don't know how you fault Les Snead and Sean McVay for making the moves that they've made.
1: It's a wild thing. You guys both presented opposite ends of this argument.
0: Which is how CeCe and I usually get down.
1: Understood. But I would also say, not to be the referee in this, I think both sides are extremely fair.
0: Yes.
1: It is a no-brainer that, as you said, if you see a young quarterback you like, you get him, no matter what your circumstances are. It's also a no-brainer, as CeCe said, if you're going all in, you go all in for the year. All in means the year you're in,
0: right.
1: not all in for the next five years, right? You both are right, and why the Rams are infinitely fascinating. Now, Kmart teased it. What's going on in Cleveland? Is there a QB competition? And if so, does it matter? We'll dive into that next. We're on Sportsmanlike, presented by Progressive Insurance.
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10: Gambler's Bonus hits again. On June 14th, Betty hit 4 fours, clearing her Gambler's Bonus 4-of-a-kind bingo card for over $11,000. 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

0: hard to say he's your franchise quarterback if he can't stay healthy. The best ability is availability. And so you have to wonder, with two drives that he had in the first preseason game and two sacks, like, is this going to be the norm for Jackson Dart? Is it going to be a career that's marred by injuries and going to the blue medical tent? We saw that derail Tua with Miami and everything, that the momentum that Mike McDaniel had built down there and going to the playoffs two of the four seasons he was the head coach. I'm just wondering whether or not Jackson Dart is going to ever live up to the promise of being a first-round pick at quarterback, somebody that they traded back into the first round to get, because of what we're seeing with the injuries. It's an uncomfortable fact pattern for Giants fans.
1: There are three quarterbacks from last year's draft, I believe in this order: Cam Ward, Jackson Dart, and Tyler Shuck. If I'm not mistaken, three in the first two rounds, the first three quarterbacks off the board. How would you rank them right now relative to, I want this guy as my
0: in terms of what I'm expecting this upcoming season?
1: No.
0: Let's do it that way.
1: Okay.
0: Let's do it that way, because it's the easier way.
1: That's fine.
0: I think Tyler Shuck went to what I thought was the worst situation with the New Orleans Saints. Mm-hmm. And yet I have the most optimism about him in 2026 mm-hmm. in comparison to Cam Ward and Jackson Dart.
2: Interesting.
1: Well, who's last? Before you go, just who's last? So if Tyler Shuck is one,
0: I would go Cam Ward 2.
1: This year's expectations.
0: I would go Cam Ward 2,
2: really?
0: Jackson Dart 3.
1: Go ahead, Kim Mark.
2: I just want to stay on this for a second. Tyler Shuck, I mean, again, proof of concept, right? Like, what you saw from Jackson Dart last year, even with the concussions and him, you know, in the medical tent, there weren't enough flashes from him that would make you have higher expectations for this season?
0: No, the flashes were great, Kmart. I don't want to dismiss what Jackson Dart does in terms of his impact on the team winning. Yeah. What I'm uncomfortable with is the injuries.
2: Right.
0: Like, I mean, I know Cam Ward is going to be in the lineup, right? He was the most sacked quarterback in football last year. He played all 17 games. So I know Cam Ward is going to be there. Tyler Shuck is going to be there. If you ask me, is Jackson Dart going to play in all 17 regular season games, I would probably take the under.
2: Fair. However, we have Cam Ward. Cam Ward was second on your list?
0: Yes.
2: Yeah. Yes. So we have Cam Ward, a quarterback who did not play well last year.
0: Mm-hmm.
2: Tennessee was a mess last year. And now we have a new head coach, new offensive coordinator. But again, I bring you proof of concept. We have no idea what the Tennessee Titans will be. And the head coach is a head coach who didn't have success in his last stop, correct?
0: Mm-hmm.
2: So I'm not disagreeing with you, but maybe I am. I think I am. Because I'm just surprised, because what's your expectation for Cam Ward? We have no idea what the Tennessee Titans are.
1: I would just say, to back up CeCe's point, if we're going to now bring in John Harbaugh, only one of these coaches has moved on, if I'm not mistaken, from a quarterback that won him a Super Bowl. Like, ultimately, John Harbaugh moved on from Joe Flacco. It would, like, the idea of if CeCe's right, not right, if CeCe's concern becomes an obvious concern, John Harbaugh is saying to the upper management, we're good, we're going to move on, we're going to draft somebody. He's now our rookie bridge guy. He's our rookie contract bridge guy. We're going out there and getting someone.
0: So what becomes interesting, the way that you frame that, because we had this conversation a few weeks ago, who outlasts the other? Like, who is in their current role longer?
1: John Harbaugh
0: or Jackson Dart?
1: John Harbaugh. For me, John Harbaugh.
2: That's easy, John Harbaugh.
1: Well, but then
0: that's easy.
1: If it's easy, you're backing up
0: this point. That's an easy answer.
2: Wait. The question, did I not hear the question right? Who would be in their job longer?
0: Who would be in their current role with the team longer?
1: Yeah.
2: John Harbaugh or Jackson Dart?
0: Yeah. Correct.
2: Yeah, no. It's the head coach who we went out, got here, flew down to get him, bring him back, who was allowed to reshape the front office in the way and bring in the coaches that he wants, 1,000%.
1: Well, then he's third.
0: Well, yeah, if you're ranking him on the court.
2: Different question.
0: No, we're not. It's the same question, Kmart. You don't like your answer, but it's the same
1: question.
0: Wait
1: a second. Backtrack for a second. Two-a-days Giants, right? When we focus on the Giants, we start with the two things, which is the quarterback and the coach. Obviously, their coach is a Hall of Fame-level coach.
2: Yes.
1: The quarterback is a first-rounder.
2: Yes.
1: The quarterback, the defense, as CeCe mentioned, they are loaded with people that can attack the quarterback. Arvell Reese, Kayvon Thibodeau, Abdul Carter, Brian Burns. We know what they're trying to do. They're trying to take what what CC did in winning a Super Bowl there in 11 and recreate it. Check. That's the Giant way. The NASCAR line, the defensive lineman, the co-actor. Okay, let's acknowledge that. That's a positive.
3: Yes.
1: When we're talking about these teams and we're saying the quarterback position, and we're going to compare Jackson Dart to his peers based on age. His peers are Cam Ward and Tyler Shuck.
3: Yes.
1: Shador, obviously, in that draft, but we'll leave him to the side because we don't know about his status. He's not definitely going to be the starter. The other two are. Right? Cam Ward has already outlasted one coach and will outlast another. If Robert Saleh is not the guy, Cam Ward will still outlast him. Tyler Shuck and Kellen Moore feel like an underrated QB coach pairing that wants to stick together.
0: No doubt.
1: So like that's more of a, I have no idea who outlasts the other one because they seem to.
0: But if it's a franchise quarterback, the presumption is that the quarterback is going to outlast him.
1: Right.
2: Okay, but the original question that CeCe was when he was listing them was, who do you have higher expectations for this season?
1: No, right, but then he added on to it. Then the question is, if in that specific team, the two-a-days with the Giants, if I said to you one of these two, only one, will be in the exact same role with the exact same team 5 years from now, who is it going to be? John Harbaugh or Jackson Dart?
2: Well, that's I mean, I stand by my answer. It's Harbaugh.
1: Okay. Cam Ward or Robert Saleh? 5 years from now, exact same position.
2: Guess Cam Ward.
0: Yeah, because if it's not Cam Ward, then guess what? Rob Saleh's gone too.
1: Okay. Tyler Shuck or Kellen Moore? Five years from now, exact same position.
2: I think Kellen Moore.
1: Okay. So then the worst of the group.
2: Mm-hmm.
1: Is between those two. And I think that you are clear in that Jackson Dart would be the worst because it's, I think, Kellen Moore and no question John Harbaugh.
2: Yeah. I mean, he was there. I think Jackson Dart is a guy he inherited.
1: So. That's what we're saying. When CC, what did I say the three words were the most interesting three words?
0: I
1: actually can't remember them, but I know I said three words.
2: So we think.
1: Yes. So we think. Yes. If you want one takeaway from this, it's Jackson Dart, Chris Canty, so we think. We know Gra is coming up next.
2: You're writing headlines?
1: We're on Sports
2: Journalism 101.
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0: restaurant, certain restaurants have a very limited burrito menu, very limited taco menu, and most of it's like things with fish and rice and beans and shrimp.
1: I think that people, and this is on us, and great call and thank you for it, are misunderstanding what CeCe and I are saying. We're not saying
2: we're not saying that you can't like Mexican food, but correct. She made the claim. That
3: I love it. I love Mexican food.
1: The president of the Mexican food fan club, except for the Mexican food part.
3: Whoa. 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
1: 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Morning, T.
4: Good morning. Good morning, guys. First of all, I love the show. But y'all got to ease up on Kmart just a little bit, man. With the enchiladas, first of all, enchiladas are low-key gross.
1: Why?
2: Enchiladas gross, T?
4: Listen, man, nobody wants to get a burrito that's smothered all over with sauce and cheese. Too much work. Who doesn't want it with a fork and a knife? Me personally, I like chips with my Mexican food. Chips with Mexican food, that's the way to go.
1: Okay.
4: Like if you do nachos, stuff like that. But I will say, Kmart, you are wild and not liking soft shell tacos. You kind of wild.
3: No. T, and thank you for the call. Thank you for being a Kmart supporter. I have eaten soft shell tacos. They are fine. I prefer hard shell tacos. That's all. Okay. Soft shell is great with me.
5: Kimberly, you called T a Kmart supporter, right?
3: Yeah.
5: What would you say he's a Kmart supporter if he's like, I like Kmart, but not when she's on First Take, Get Up, Unsportsmanlike, and, Sports
1: Center? There's so many more
2: pilots. I only like Kmart for two games.
3: If T,
1: that's a great point, Kmart.
3: T would never say this, but if he did say, I love Kmart, but I just don't like it when she's on Unsportsmanlike, I'd be like, that's okay. Wasn't his jam. That's one show, not the whole body of Kmart's work.
1: Wait a second. No, because we know each other.
3: So much emphasis on this like tortilla situation.
1: Wait a second. That's a great comp by Cam. Because we all know each other so well, we know how versatile of a person and a career you have had. How amazingly accomplished you are.
3: Don't try to butter me up.
1: Cam's point is a great one. Someone would be able to say, you know, I'm a huge Kimberly A. Martin fan.
3: Mm-hmm.
1: I'm not thrilled with her on First Take, Get Up, or on Sportsmanlike. Hold on.
3: That's like 90% of my job.
1: Right. That's the point. They could love your writing. They could love NFL pregame. They could love when you're on Vibe Check. They could love when you're on podcasts. They could love when they meet you in public.
3: No, they can't
1: love when they meet you in public.
3: You've been to my house multiple times. You know what? I'll back that up. No. We are putting too much emphasis on... That does not have to be there to constitute Mexican food. That tortilla, that enchilada casing is not necessary. It's just not.
1: All right, a bunch of other people want to weigh in at 888-SAY-ESPN on the equivalent debut, right? So Joshua Baez, no, this is not, I don't think this is going to be for you. But Joshua Baez, Cardinals, first game as a major leaguer, had 3 home runs. What was your, I didn't even ask you, do you remember what you did in your very first game with the Cowboys? Yeah.
2: No, I have no idea.
1: You don't remember your first game as an NFL player?
2: I'll find out. It was with the Chargers. I don't know what the... stat line.
1: It wasn't 3 homers.
2: I guarantee it wasn't that.
1: The equivalent of. What is the equivalent in other sports in terms of best debut ever? Eric in Texas listening on the ESPN app. Morning, Eric.
6: Hey, good morning, everyone. For me, when I was young, I saw Mike Tyson in his very first fight at 18 knock out a grown man. And you don't expect that to happen. You know, his first fight, you expect it like to go 4 or 5 rounds, even a distance. But a knockout of 18 over an established pro, that did it for me. That's the equal of 3 home runs, hands down.
1: That's interesting. I'm looking at this right now. So Mike Tyson made his professional boxing debut at 18 years old, March 6, 1985. He defeated Hector Mercedes by a first-round technical knockout at Empire State Plaza Convention Center in Albany, New York. He did it in 1 minute and 47 seconds.
3: That's pretty good. Ooh. Pretty good. Pretty good.
7: It took until his 5th fight to get past 2 minutes.
1: That's he had a pretty good start to his career. We may have found the equivalent in 1 minute.
2: How fast was it again?
1: 147.
2: 147.
1: At 18 years. Now, I don't know.
2: So 107 seconds.
1: I don't know how old the...
3: That's crazy.
1: Like, put it this way. I could watch...
2: Your debut lasted 107 seconds.
3: Is that better now than the 3 hours?
1: I don't know. I could rewatch his first fight in the break and have time to go to the bathroom.
3: Yeah.
1: That's how quick it was. Now, I don't know the... opponent. I don't know that man, Hector Mercedes. I'm not familiar with his work.
3: Sorry to that man. I don't know that man.
2: Right. I don't know that
1: No, but I'm saying I don't know the level of significance. Was he a great fighter? Was he not? I guess it doesn't matter. If you're 18 years old and you're pro and you're knocking someone out in a minute and 47.
2: It sounds like Tyson knocked the career out of him. Seriously. That's what it sounds like.
1: All right, coming up.
5: Wait.
1: What?
5: Chris Canty's debut.
1: Yes.
5: 2005, the Cowboys beat the Chargers 28-24. A modest two tackles, but he tackled LaDainian Tomlinson multiple times. So that's a pretty good start to a career.
1: I mean, the position you play, though, to be fair, is not based on tackles as much, yeah. Right?
2: No, I think I got my first sack in my second career.
5: He game. Did.
1: Who was it against?
2: Mark Brunell.
5: Washington, yeah.
2: Mark Brunell was the quarterback. I remember that.
5: He was old and
2: Monday
5: slow.
2: Monday Night Football, too. Pretty good.
3: Don't diminish the sack there. I hear you out there. Cam, how dare you?
2: He was old. And Cam's defense, he was old as hell. I'm like, great. He can't move. All I got to do is get back there. 5 yards behind the center. That's where he's going to be.
1: Does it matter, just quickly, does it matter righty or lefty? Because he was a lefty quarterback. Does that didn't matter for you in terms of where you were lined up?
2: No, because I was in the middle of the,
1: you're in the middle,
2: defensive
1: yeah.
2: line, so he's going to see me either way. I'm 6'8".
1: Yeah.
2: Like, when the quarterback comes to the line of scrimmage, and, you know, they're setting the protection and they're IDing the mic, you know who they're saying to make sure that they block? The 6'8 guy.
1: CeCe loved playing defense, just not tackling. He doesn't like tackling.
2: He's 6'8". Yeah, if y'all go block anybody, make sure y'all block him.
3: Yeah.
1: Coming up, Kimberly A. Martin has to tell a member of ESPN Cleveland that the quarterback race does not matter in Cleveland. Next, we're on Sportsman League, presented by Progressive Insurance.
8: Hey, it's Golic. 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Is Jackson Dart ready to make a second-year jump under new head coach John Harbaugh? 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

0: literally ask that just out of curiosity. I do wonder that about him.
1: About Bron?
0: Yeah.
1: I don't know about the Knicks. I didn't play in the NBA.
0: Yeah.
2: Oh, I couldn't tell. The reason I looked at you, because it didn't sound like you were wondering. It sounded like you were making a statement.
0: Well, and that's why I gave Derek Spoelstra, you a curious... He left Ty Lue. Those aren't guys you normally want to leave. We're on Sportsmanlike, presented by Progressive Insurance.
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16: Gambler's Bonus hits again. On June 14th, Betty hit four fours, clearing her Gambler's Bonus four-of-a-kind bingo card for over $11,000. Betty hit big, and so can you with Gambler's Bonus. It's why you play the game.

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1: Lord help everybody. If Aaron Donaldson, I might want to come out of retirement.
2: It's just a question of whether he wants to go through and do it. I even think it's got to be awfully enticing to come back and play this year when the Super Bowl will be in L.A.

0: whoever, I'm so sorry. Whoever has the aux today,
1: Javonte.
0: Excellent job.
1: It's not Pat. Pat is playing
0: no,
1: Nipsey.
0: No, I do not. One thing I do not want to see is Pat's Spotify playlist. I don't want to see his top 10.
2: I play Nipsey all the time on this show. What are you
1: never
2: talking about?
1: Never heard of him.
2: You're not paying attention
0: then. Yeah, okay.
2: I'm being slandered.
3: This is Pat Costello slander. He does.
1: Wait a second. Javonte, do you feel like you've done a better job of matching the music with music that we would like than Pat? Just say it, flat out.
2: Of course. Of course I do.
1: Okay.
0: See?
1: All right.
0: I support
1: it. So who's slandering you now?

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0: surrounding the Ohio State-Michigan game. As always, this is, to me, the perfect college football preseason headline that we've got brewing right now. Mike Golic Jr., Mike Golic Sr., it's the Golics on ESPN Radio. So, last time on Dragon Ball Z, Kyle Whittingham, new coach of Michigan after an offseason full of scandal, he steps down at Utah and comes over to a place that he has not been. Kyle Whittingham was the defensive coordinator for years in the era where Urban Meyer was in Utah. He then took over as the head coach for a long time, stepped down, Morgan Scalley takes over. So all his experience out on that side of things. Comes over, gets asked about the Ohio State-Michigan rivalry, and has this to say when talking about, does he need to hate Ohio State? Does he immediately need to buy into the gritty nature of this rivalry? And this was him at their press conference talking again about them.
1: Would we have a better chance to win if I hated them? Or, I mean, I don't understand. Whatever gives us the best chance to win them all for. Want to beat them worse than anybody, you know, around. And so I don't know how that got to be such a hot topic.
0: So Kyle Whittingham comes out and says that. Good, fine. Doesn't have a lot of skin in the game here. Right. Bryce Underwood grew up, outside of Detroit, Michigan, in the state where this rivalry takes place. Maize and blue all over himself. Hugely important commit for this and a hugely important guy for the program to keep when they made the transition. And he said this when talking to NBC Sports' John Fanta about Ohio State and the rivalry.
2: It's a blessing to be in. Very physical. Like I said, it's all around taxing mentally. Physically, you got to stay strong mentally. You got to stay strong physically. You can't quit. Can't give up.
3: How much different is that game from any other you've played in?
2: It's just another game, just with guys in a different color. That's how I see it.
0: Don't have to hate them. Just another game. That's the answer right now in Ann Arbor. Fast forward to the headline we get this last week from On3 about Ryan Day and Ohio State, where Ryan Day going the total opposite route. Remember, they had lost four straight games to Michigan before this last year, beat them on the road, but they've lost the last two at home. And so because of that, Ohio State is going to become the latest team, not the only team, which we'll get to move their senior day celebration to the home opener. So usually your last game at home, you bring mom and dad out, you got the tears before the game, everyone gets their moment to hand mom flowers. They're going to do that September 5th for the home opener against Ball State. Instead of during the final home game, they want zero distractions for the Michigan game. So on one side, Dad, you have the approach from the incumbent in Michigan coming in here, not making a big deal about this. On the other side, you have Ryan Day that has lived this, that has had Ohio State fans at his throat for a while, going and clearing out all the furniture so he can make room for this fight. Which is the right approach to your most hated rivals matchup from these schools?
4: Well, I mean, listen, I won't say right or wrong, because to me it would be disingenuous if Kyle Whittingham came in and talked about the hate Michigan and Ohio State have, never having been there, now being the head coach. And then I think Bryce Underwood, we talked about this, was kind of being on the same page as his head coach. And not saying, oh, it's an unbelievable rivalry, when his coach said, is hate going to make us play better? So, but for the sake of college and the emotion of college, I love the rivalries. I love the week leading up to the rivalries. I loved the week leading up to when we played USC and just how intense it got. You know, when I was in the NFL, when the Eagles, when we played the Cowboys, there's always that something that it's a little extra more during the week. Because as I've always said, once the ball's kicked off, it's tough to play on that emotion through a game. But I'll say this, going to the first game of the season, and we'll mention other schools that do it as well, does seem odd, because I know you and your brother Jake remember your last home game. I remember my last home game. I was in tears. I mean, it's the last time you were going to step on that stadium. Now, what's different is you have the playoffs and a home game in the playoffs, possibly. So
0: sure,
4: you can actually have another game on that field. But to have it in the first game, and oh, by the way, they're putting Jim Tressel in the Ring of Honor during the first game as well. So you have a couple of celebrations going on. Got to be a little weird, but like anything else, once you do it for a few years, you'll get used to it.
0: Well, and I do think, to your point, they're not the only ones that have done this. Georgia right. against Georgia Tech, South Carolina against Clemson have both shifted senior day away from those moments for exactly what you just mentioned. And every coach talked about this, every player talks about this. It is one extra thing that you are trying to deal with on game day in a place and time where we know coaches are always striving for keeping the schedule the same. We eat the same things. We move the same way. We meet at the same time. And now all of a sudden, it's like when we have halftime at the Super Bowl that's longer. It's a variable you are dealing with at a time where you don't want it. And with the nature of these rivalry games, like we played Wake Forest and Boston College on my senior days. They were games that we were supposed to win. One was a lot closer than it should have been. One was a blowout. But either way, there are different approaches to that. I do understand from Ryan Day's standpoint, this game determines a lot of my happiness and worth around here. Michigan fans, Ohio State fans, even when we were in national title contention, were ticked with me and wanted to run me out of town because I was losing this game. So why am I going to deal with my senior linebacker in tears because him and mom are enjoying their final moment out there? I actually get this one. To me, this is the perfect spot to eschew tradition in the name of something more practical.
4: I agree. You know why? Because there's a lot of weight on the game. There's a lot of weight on the game, and we know coaches, they want to be streamlined where you're only thinking about the game and nothing else. So I do understand this move.
0: Well, we are only thinking about the games here on the Golics. Coming up next in hour number two, we're going to take a look at which team could win enough of their games to go from worst to first in the NFL this upcoming season. That's all here, hour number two in the Golics on ESPN Radio.
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9: From all of us at the Las Vegas Sports Network, congrats to the Paseo Verde Little League team from Henderson as they'll be representing the Mountain Region in Williamsport in this year's Little League World Series. 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

0: football Giants, the New York Giants. The New York Giants, as new head coach John Harbaugh now famously said in a viral clip that the internet made fun of for a good couple of days. But that is the big story. 4-13 last year. They make the move off Brian Daboll, and they make one of the hires of the offseason. I think so many people weren't sure if the Ravens would actually pull the trigger on that. Kevin Stefanski going to Atlanta felt like a coup for him to get out of the Cleveland Browns, but the Giants hiring a Super Bowl champion winning head coach in John Harbaugh, long respected around the league, felt like a massive shift for them. So we talked a bit about their preseason earlier in the show, Jackson Dart going into the injury attempt, which felt very inauspicious given last year. So first off, Dad, what kind of difference does a guy like John Harbaugh coming into the building in a place that's been searching for that next head coach for a while make for just the franchise and the organizational stability?
1: Well, I mean, he's going to instill toughness. He's run practices harder, OTAs harder. You know, everything he ran has been a more physical presence. He's a big lines of scrimmage guy, O-line and D-line. He firmly believes you are built from the lines back, and he wants to play smash mouth football. So that's what he's bringing. He's bringing that attitude that says, you know, you're going to play us, and it's going to be an ice bag game. You're going to need one after this game, win or lose, our opponent. So we'll see. Listen, we always talk about the quarterback. It hinges on the development of Jackson Dart. As I mentioned, they had the fifth best rushing attack, but it was by committee. The leading rusher was Tyrone Tracy with 740 yards. They had three other rushers, including Jackson Dart, with a little over 400 yards. Jackson Dart led the way with 9 rushing touchdowns. So it was still fifth in the league, so they still got it done, but it was more by committee. But a lot of it is going to start on, will Jackson Dart protect himself a little more? How does Malik Nabers come back from the knee injury? And from the defensive standpoint, you know, their defensive stats weren't great by any stretch. They were awful against the run. We kept talking about their pass rush, the pass rushers they had. Well, they were past midpoint 17th in the league in sacks. So it wasn't what they thought it would be, and they could not stop the run. So in comes an influx of players to help with the run on defense, the rush defense, and certainly offense. And as I mentioned before, I think a guy who is going to be a linchpin is Isaiah Likely. Tight ends are always a security blanket for a quarterback. Isaiah Likely, one of the more than a few players coming over from the Baltimore Ravens, I think it's going to be huge for this Giants offense.
0: You have failed to mention the most important one and the greatest indicator of the physicality that John Harbaugh courts as I look down the depth chart and see Pat Ricard's name lining up for the New York Giants. I just love when coaches take their fullback with them. Mike McDaniel did the same thing, going to Los Angeles with the Chargers, leaving Miami. It's just nice to know that there are still people keeping that position alive in the way that it deserves, given that. But you're right. I look at this Giants team, and I think the reason to be excited is you've got so many players that feel like they can be a part of your future, right? Malik Nabers, if he comes back and healthy, is one of the best receivers in the NFL. Jackson Dart showed you enough in that first season to get you excited about what he's capable of. Defensively, having Abdul Carter, who number changed to 3, awesome. Stock up, moving over from 51 here. Big fan of that after some of the number controversy for him coming out of college. I love an edge rusher in a sleek single-digit number like that. And you pair him with Thibodeau, with Brian Burns on the other side, with Arvell Reese at linebacker. Again, I still don't know if they're going to be able to stop the run this year. DJ Reader, God's strongest soldier, good luck, brother, trying to do what Dexter Lawrence couldn't last year. If that's a year away, I think what you're hoping is, like you said, Bo Nix, God, feels very similar to that. Jackson Dart stays upright long enough to make the development you need in year 2. Francis Maui-Noah and the rest of the offensive line come together around him. You get the offense up and running around your quarterback, and then defensively, you just want to see those stars make a few plays every now and then so that when you do finally have the horses to run on the outside at corner, on the inside, on the D-line to stop the run, then all of a sudden, I think you've got the right building blocks in terms of players with star potential for the future.
1: The weapons is I need to see how that position develops. right? As I mentioned,
0: talking about the weapons of wide receiver,
1: and I think Isaiah Likely, like I said, is going to be a monster there. Wandale Robinson is gone. He led the team in receptions last year. You don't know how Malik Nabers is coming back from the knee injury, right? You hope he can come back. You have Darius Slayton. You picked up Calvin Austin, and let's see who else steps up. Darnell Mooney, Juju Smith-Schuster, Malachi Fields, the kid, the big kid from Notre Dame, had a
0: great touchdown catch.
1: Had a nice high point touchdown catch. So who else can they have some depth at that wide receiver position?
0: Yeah, we talked a little bit earlier in the show about teams that could go from worst to first in their division, and the Giants having that opportunity this year in the NFC East. Ultimately, I just think Philadelphia, the defense is just too high of a standard to clear right now. The Cowboys, the offense, and where it could be. Washington feels like kind of a wild card right now, especially after the interview to Tunsil on the offensive line. I'm not going to pick the Giants to win the division by any stretch. I doubt I'm going to pick them to make the playoffs. But I think the progress you can see this year is still so tied around Jackson Dart and just keeping him healthy long enough to see if this can be your guy. If he comes out as your answer, I think, again, you got the building blocks in the right spots to take a step forward in 2026 and to feel good about your future with a head coach that's been there and done that. You're not having anyone else learning on the job anymore how to be a head man in the NFL. He knows how to do this. He's done it at a high level for a long time. And, you know, listen, like a maybe recently divorced dad, he's getting back into the dating scene for the first time in a while. That first scene where he's in front of the team talking about the New York Giants wasn't his best effort, but you got to learn how to flirt again when you're back out here having a text game instead of doing whatever you guys did back in the day, call someone on the landline. I don't know what dating was like for old people, but either way,
1: whoa,
0: he's getting used to it now. Life is good. You're not going to have to worry about that again, so don't.
1: No.
0: You're fine. Don't worry about it. Just leave that all behind. 888-729-3776. 888-SAY-ESPN. All right, coming up next, something happened in the world of sports this weekend. For only the second time since 2010, we'll find out what that is as we crack open some leftovers and finish off the show right here on the Golics.
2: Hey, this is Rich Eisen. 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And Major League Baseball races are heating up. 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

0: that was down two. Then this happened.
1: Clark, a pass taken away by Wilson. Shot clock off. 3 seconds. Chelsea Gray for three. Yes, bam!
2: Are you kidding me? She does it again.
0: Chelsea Gray became the first player in WNBA history to hit a game-time buzzer beater to end regulation and a game-winning buzzer beater to end overtime in the same game. And after that, she caught up with Michael Eaves from ESPN Sports Center to talk about making history.
3: Amazing. It's like you're in the moment. Everything is kind of like slow motion. Both times I look up at the clock and I was like, oh, well, got to shoot this thing. So
4: take me through those shots, because they both were similar in a way that, like, you had to get the shot up, Chelsea, but didn't seem like you rushed the shot. Give me an idea of what that mentality is.
3: You kind of had this internal clock when you look up at the time, how long you can take a dribble, or if you have time to make another pass. But both times it was me. I had time to take a dribble on the first one. Realized that when I took a peek at the clock. Then the second one, I realized that I had more time. I didn't have to rush it and had some rhythm to do it. So it was just perfect timing and just so much faith. Because I missed one earlier in the season in Washington, and Jackie had a lot of faith in me, boy, and just is a testament to our belief in each other.
0: The Aces as a team are headed down the stretch of the regular season and have been consistently hovering around second or third in the standings as they go back and forth with the Golden State Valkyries. But this shout-out goes strictly to the point guard for what she did on that day, August 6th, versus the Indiana Fever. That was the Finley Cadillac Player Performance of the Week, brought to you by Finley Cadillac Henderson, the prestigious Cadillac dealer of the year. 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
5: 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And don't forget Pahrump.

0: try to punish Kawhi and you don't have concrete evidence, that is going to be a mess for the entire league, because the players are going to stand up and say, wait a minute, you can do that to someone else then. So I think unless there is direct proof, then maybe Kawhi is in a better place to realize. Now, obviously, the NBA is saying that they don't agree with the report, but I always felt that if you're Steve Ballmer and you did this, and you're a multi-billionaire who runs an NBA franchise, I don't think there's going to be a paper trail. Like, I don't think there's going to be text messages and emails and all these things you need to actually prove that this was it was about.
1: People write in the text machine, 772-774-5254. One person writes, LSU is the woman you bring home that your mom goes, well, why does she have so many tattoos? Yeah. I had one of those once. I think that's fair. It's Matt and Myron here on ESPN Radio. We'll do some headlines next.
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0: Okay, I'll tell you what. It's Matt Myron. Myron, hang on. I want you to wrap us out to break. Matt Myron, hour two is coming up. Let's M Diggity, send it to break.
1: Headed to break. 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
0: Haters are over here. Haters are over there. Matt Myron is after this.
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10: I'm Nick DeLuca. Laker changes continue. The Buss family selling their remaining 17.8% ownership stake in the Lakers to new majority owners Josh Kushner and Bob Iger. Once the transaction is completed, Jeannie Buss will no longer be the team's governor, has been at the controls of the team since taking over for her late father Jerry in 2013. Sale still will need approval from the NBA's board of governors. College football preseason rankings are in. Ohio State and Oregon 1-2 in the AP top 25, giving the Big Ten the top two teams in the preseason for the first time in 65 years and just the second time ever. Ohio State will go into a season ranked number one for the ninth time, first time since 2015. Georgia, Notre Dame, and Texas rounding out the top five. Monday baseball getting going. The Cards and the Reds in a makeup game in Cincinnati. St. Louis up 2-1, bottom eight. Alec Burleson, two-run double. The only scoring for the Cards. He homered and drove in four yesterday.
11: Hey, it's Evan Cohen. Coming up Tuesday, we continue to get you ready for the NFL regular season as we go two-a-days with the Atlanta Falcons and Miami Dolphins and tell you which team is closer to turning it around. It's on Sportsmanlike 6 a.m. Eastern right here on ESPN Radio, ESPN2, and ESPNU.
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14: 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And with that money, reportedly, he gifted his girlfriend, Elise, a new Lamborghini.
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14: I'm Nick DeLuca. Lakers opening a new chapter. The Buss family selling their remaining 17.8% ownership stake to new majority owners Josh Kushner and Bob Iger. After completion, Jeannie Buss will no longer be the team's governor, has been the franchise's chief decision maker since taking over for her late father Jerry back in 2013. The sale will still need approval from the league's board of governors. The NBA reportedly finding no evidence of Clippers owner Steve Ballmer funneling money through sponsors to Kawhi Leonard to circumvent the salary cap. League investigation instead focused on the team's introduction of Leonard to team sponsors and if it constitutes a violation of league salary cap rules. College football preseason rankings are in. Ohio State and Oregon 1-2 in the AP top 25, giving the Big Ten the top two teams in the preseason for the first time in 65 years and just the second time ever. Ohio State will go into a season ranked number one for the ninth time, first time since 2015. Georgia, Notre Dame, and Texas rounding out.
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21: Hey, it's Evan Cohen. 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Yeah.

0: Cofield Company here on a Monday. Jeff Parles is here. James is steering the ship. Big show on the way. A lot more Raider reaction to the preseason beginning on Thursday. Joint practice coming up tomorrow. So we'll get into that. A lot more examination of Fernando Mendoza. Big news. Maybe as big as the original news with the Lakers and ownership. So we'll get to that in 15 minutes. And then A's baseball coming up later on. Our UNLV report. We do that at 5. Check that. 3:30. And then around 5:30 is Caleb Herring, former UNLV quarterback, will be on with us. What's going on, Jeff?
1: It's good. It was a good weekend. It was nice to not feel like I was going to be bacon frying in the pan when going outside over the weekend. It was nice. But, you know, it's good to be back in studio. And, you know, I didn't watch a ton of preseason football this weekend, Cofield. I even screwed up what time the Jet game started on Friday. That's probably the first time in my life I've done that. But watching the Raiders, at least while players that very well may make an impact right away were on the field on Thursday night, it was nice to have even exhibition football back. It was nice to have it back.
0: It's kind of interesting with the shorter slate of preseason games. We kind of get to it right away. I mean, they're not going to play the entire game, your starters, mm-hmm. but they got to get out there for a little bit. So let's look at Kirk Cousins first and how he operated with the ones.
1: Totally solid. No mistake. No bad throws. Good decisions on third down. That was really the biggest thing for me in this game. And it was honestly both offenses when guys that might actually see the field were on the field. So for Arizona, the one drive for Brissett, the Gardner Minshew drives. For the Raiders, the Cousins opening drive and Fernando's few drives. Everybody looked like everyone did what they were supposed to do. They look like they're in command of their offenses. The defenses looked awful, which we'll get to the Raider defense a little bit later. And maybe that depth, that rookie depth that we thought may potentially be there for them in the secondary, we might have to slow our roll a little bit. But I liked how Kirk looked. He had command of the offense. Again, you're not showing anything in these games. But the fact that Jack Besh had three catches, they were all on third down, including on the opening drive, continued the opening drive, set up the Mendoza drive touchdown and caught the Mendoza drive touchdown. That was a good sign. That was a good sign for a guy who really, really didn't have it a year ago and I think is going to have to be a legitimate piece to this Raider offense if they're going to look solid at times. Or honestly, again, Cofield, I'm not changing what I said last week. Raiders could be significantly better and still go 4-13 this year just because of the nature of their schedule. Very possible.
0: Anything that you didn't like about Mendoza?
1: For first time out, I mean, I didn't love the sack he took in the circumstance it was, but I don't think it was necessarily his fault. But I thought Fernando was fine. I didn't think he was incredible, but I didn't see anything that I would say, oh, that was really bad. I didn't see anything like that. He made smart decisions when he had to throw the ball away. Again, I thought the Raiders, the one thing that I'll take, and again, I don't overreact to preseason because there's just no point, but I thought the way the Raiders operated on third down was, again, it's Arizona's defense and first and second teamers, and Arizona's first team isn't particularly good. I thought the Raiders operated very well on third down as a whole, and I thought Mendoza's decisions on third down were good as well. So nothing I really would say, hey, stood out as horrible. So that's honestly a good first appearance when you're going back and saying, you know what? I didn't see anything that stood out as a big negative. I'm good with that. You did what you're supposed to do then in the first preseason game.
0: I think the one negative going back to his scouting before he came into the NFL, the draft analysis was mobility side to side.
1: Mm-hmm.
0: And that in college, when you're a big guy, maybe you don't have to pay the penalty for not being a great athlete. I think he's going to have to learn that pretty quickly.
1: Yeah, I would agree.
0: That the running that he was able to do, and I'm not saying he was out there running the whole time, but the scrambling and running he was able to do in college, he's got to learn pretty quickly. He can't do that.
1: No.
0: He's going to get himself in jeopardy. And hurt. Or hurt.
1: Or both. I mean, again, all in all, Cofield, the only thing that I will really react to in a preseason game is if you come out like there's really only one big example of this weekend where, like, let's say your first team offense comes out against a second team defense and you can't move the ball at all. That, I think, is worthy of reacting to. Or you have your first team defense against a second team offense and you can't stop them. That those are the only things I'll really react to. I mean, look, when did the game really slow down on Saturday? Or excuse me, on Thursday? It was when Aiden O'Connell came in and looked like a third-string quarterback. Keaton Slovis was fine on the Arizona side, but there's 6 points scored in the second half when the players that really are going to make an impact this year were off the field. So, look, all in all, I think nothing of note is a good sign for this team. Nothing negative of note. I mean, the only negative of note is that I think McCoy pretty much showed that he's not ready to play at this point, but he didn't play at all last year in college. So I take that with a grain of salt. All those younger corners had problems on Thursday. But you know what? It's the first time against a different team, a different offense. Let's see how you adjust this upcoming Thursday when the Raiders go on the road to Houston. And I'm curious to see how many guys, what the Texans' rotation is. And if I'm Clint, I'm playing my defensive guys. That I'm doing. I do whatever you want on the offensive side of the ball. I'm willing to defer to whatever he thinks is best. But pretty much everyone but Max has got to be out there on the defensive side of the ball, at least for, I would say, two series in this game against Houston. You got to get more reps for that first-team defense as much as you can. Or guys that you think might end up on your first-team defense early in the year.
0: Every team has a different situation with regards to playing time in the preseason.
1: Of course. That's what makes it. That's why gamblers think they have such an edge, even though all the line moves got clobbered.
0: Right.
1: Got clobbered.
0: How did they do?
1: The line moves are awful.
0: Just everything that's
1: everything
0: steamed.
1: Got clobbered. Yes. Everything that got steamed got clobbered. Yes. But there's always, especially when I'm not involved, I'm okay with seeing that.
0: Does that add to what some people think of the preseason in betting? Which is that you have to be a real degenerate.
1: I'm not
0: about the preseason because you just hinted at it in there. Players think they have an advantage. Bettors think they have an advantage.
1: Bettors
0: are not doing it willy-nilly because they're rotting up over football being back. Yeah. They actually bet it because they think they have more information.
1: Correct.
0: That things aren't as under wraps
1: right.
0: as they normally would be during the regular season.
1: Well, and of course, remember, John Harbaugh had that streak in the preseason where he never will forget not covering, never lost. And, of course, the Giants come out and lose the first preseason game with him this weekend. Look, at Cofield, I've never been a big preseason bettor. I really don't want to burn any money that I might want to use during what is. Yeah. I mean, let's be real. For my purposes, I love betting college basketball. Not as much recently, but especially when I first moved out of here, first few years, loved betting college basketball. And even though it's almost impossible to win, like, everyone enjoys betting on football games. It's just what it is. If you bet at all, you like betting on college football and you like betting on the NFL. It's just what it is. But it's just so hard to win, especially in the NFL, when the book has the exact same amount of, there's no information that bettors would have over the books in the NFL, period. So, I don't know. Never been a preseason guy. I did smirk a little bit when I saw that the Steams got clobbered, though. I mean, they got clobbered, Cofield. And even the numbers before the Steam, only two of those numbers won of the six games that got absolutely steamed this past weekend in the preseason.
0: Let's build on your comments about Jack Bash, because I think it's really important to kind of go back and review his story.
1: Yeah.
0: They should be able to get something out of him.
1: Yeah.
0: Because I don't think their scout was that off. And I think that's especially the case physically. He's, 6'1 and 220 pounds. He's got more than enough speed to survive in the National Football League.
1: Yeah.
0: Last year was a mental hurdle for him. And I think I think the most important thing was he was still having a lot of trouble getting over the tragic loss of his brother. His brother was killed in that crazy driving incident on Bourbon Street. His brother was playing or had played college football in the past at Princeton. And I think that was a big deal for him. And also coming into a program, we'll call the Raiders a program, that seemed to have mixed goals, right? Hey, we're drafting young guys. We're going to play young guys. We're developing for the future with young guys. And then all of a sudden, Pete Carroll and company and Chip Kelly are like, yeah, we like veterans. So that can be between, you know, the passing of his brother and walking into the NFL and kind of not feeling welcome on the team that drafted you with a second round pick. That's got to be a mind screw.
1: Yeah, I didn't even put into what I said earlier, the tragic death of his brother Tiger in that incident in the beginning of 2025. But I really think last year on the field had to do with the fact that the Raiders were just so poorly coached last year, especially on offense. And look, I think he's the type of guy that, especially with the youth and the fact, again, that at some point the keys are going to get handed to Fernando, that this is a guy that should be a good, useful piece for this team moving forward. And look, all three of his catches, Cofield, were on third down. And that, to me, that's a very good sign moving forward. A guy with the ability to get open on third down when you need a play. The touchdown that he caught, Fernando's touchdown throw, was not the best of throws. Fernando did throw it in a spot where only Besh could catch it, but it was really low. And he made a really nice play to get low, make the play, and get the touchdown. But look, I think of all the guys on offense, and I know people will point to Kirk Cousins, will point to Fernando Mendoza. I know some might even point to Mike Washington, who had that giant run, and he looked pretty fast on that 53-yard run. I thought he was the most impressive guy on that offense, especially for what he was a year ago, where, again, I think he just ran into a system and a coaching staff that completely failed him a year ago.
0: Good giveaways today. We got Guns N' Roses tickets coming up in just a second. Later in the show, UNLV football game against Memphis in the Week 0 opener. That's on the way. I want to remind you, too, in the 5 o'clock hour, we're going to talk to Josh Pastner, head coach of the Runner Rebels, and talk about the schedule that came out last week, non-con, and the new-look conference now that the Disloyal 5 have moved on to the Pac-12. 364-1100, caller 7, Guns N' Roses playing in town August 22nd. Heard rave reviews over the weekend for some shows they were doing over the weekend. I don't even know where they were over the weekend, but wherever they were. 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James got your hookup. 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
0: So last week got wild with the Lakers being sold. Mark Walter in trouble, apparently facing a serious investigation with the feds for some kind of fraud. And he quickly moved on selling the Lakers. Bob Iger and Josh Kushner, that group, that may have been the lead group to get the team here in Vegas. They certainly have the money, right? If the price tag for the team here in Vegas is $7 to $10 billion, they paid $12.5 billion for the Lakers. I mean, obviously an established brand, the best brand in the world in basketball. But you know, something I hadn't realized is that when the buses sold majority stake to the Walter Group, they didn't sell all of their stake. I didn't realize they had this big an ownership hold.
1: Mm-hmm.
0: I know Jeannie was promised to remain around for at least like 3 years as the governor of the organization, but they still own 17.8% of the team, even though they cashed in to the tune of who knows how much, you know, $7 or $8 billion. Well, they sold that share for $10 billion, but they just sold out of the remaining shares.
1: Well, do you want something else that just came across the wires in the last 10 minutes, Kelfield?
0: Well, that's the crazy part of this. Do tell.
1: From CNBC.com earlier today, Alex Sherman actually earlier today, 10 minutes ago, Jeannie Buss is opposing the potential sale of her family stake in the Los Angeles Lakers.
0: Mm-hmm.
1: In a letter obtained by CNBC addressed to law firms representing Jeannie Buss's siblings, her lawyer says Jeannie has not agreed to sell the team and that any vote suggesting the Buss family is selling would be, quote, void. So, this is not the last part of this really been a wild week with this whole thing, right, Cofield? Because Walter, who also owns the Lakers, or excuse me, the Dodgers, I should say, his money has been a big part. Look, the Dodgers always have money, but his money has been a big part of this turn of the Dodgers turning into the George Steinbrenner era Yankees, where it's like, we're just going to try to win at all costs. And now, I mean, this whole thing with the, what?

0: ending or this, like if they actually do end up selling out of this, that it just ends in just really just a mess.
1: Some weird lawsuit.
0: Some bizarre lawsuit with them suing each other. Wouldn't shock me, unfortunately.
1: 2 hours ago, our LA guy from the Sporting Tribune on the Lakers being sold last week and then the remaining bus share, 17.8%, being sold, we thought, today was the announcement. Arash wrote this. Jim, Johnny, Joey, Jesse Bus had the chance to cash in on the record sale of the Lakers and effectively fire Jeannie Buss as governor and did just that. He says, well, Jeannie has fired and sued all of her brothers since taking control of the team. It's the final act of a wild reality show. We saw some of this stuff in multiple documentaries and kind of reality shows. We know there's some deep-seated feelings. I don't want to make a blanket statement about the four brothers, but they were either incompetent or didn't seem that interested in being entrepreneurial rich guys,
0: sure.
1: Right? Like, not the hardest workers, and Jeannie kind of took to that and was the more serious one. But your note just a minute ago about Jeannie saying, no, we are not selling. That also comes on the heels of that statement coming out a little while ago. Chris Mannix, who covers the NBA, wrote about a particular line in the family statement to ESPN, quote, it is time to use this opportunity to move on and exit gracefully.
0: Oh, boy.
1: While we still can. He says,
0: While we still can is in there?
1: Yeah, he said, quote, while we still can is a heck of a way to end it.
0: I was going to say, yeah. While we still can is...
1: It ain't over.
0: Oh, man. I mean, that's the part of it that really catches your attention, doesn't it? While we still can. Oh, man. All right, well, yeah, we haven't seen that. We haven't heard or seen the last of this, Schofield. And I would imagine this will be a... I was going to say multi-year, but I don't think this will drag on multi-year. But this could be very easily be a multi-month whole NBA season thing. I mean, the Kawhi investigation's only now taken 12 months, or 13 months, I should say. So, we'll see.
1: Yeah, again, to update this, the family voted on it. 5 votes. Check that. 6 votes. Yeah. 5 siblings voted in favor. Just needed 4, right? Yeah. But now, Jeannie, again, this is Sam Amick, who's writing for The Athletic now. Attorney for Lakers Governor Jeannie Buss. I know you just read this, but to repeat it again, people tuning in not knowing what's going on. The attorney says the trust vote to sell is void, arguing legal standing that requires her to be controlling owner on a lifetime basis. Her lawyer is demanding that the reps of the trust make it clear.
0: Yeah.
1: And do that publicly, that Jeannie is the controlling owner of the Lakers and that they can take no action on this. Vote to sell the 17.8% stake. Hello. The crazy thing is, the stuff going on down the road is wild as well. We'll get you updated on the Clippers in a little bit because there were different news reports and refuting reports. A lot of refuting today with the Clippers and the investigation with the NBA. That's on the way. But up next... our daily UNLV camp report, day 17 in the books, out at the Fertitta Football Complex. It was Special Teams Day.
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9: So today was day 17 of preseason camp for UNLV and the Rebels, and they'll go behind closed doors in a couple of days. We got media access tomorrow and Wednesday, Jeff. And then after that, it's time to lead up to game week, and next time we'll talk to Dan Mullen will be on Monday, as it is a game week. Yes, the season starts last Saturday, coming up without college football. And then we roll it out week zero with a handful of games, and UNLV and Memphis is one of the top games on the board. They are going to be on Big Fox as Tim Brando and Devin Gardner will be on the game.
10: It's the biggest game of week zero by margin.
9: Well, now that we've seen, and we'll build on this throughout the show, we've seen the AP Top 25 come out, and I don't take a whole lot of stock in it because last year it was wildly inaccurate because it's very much a guessing game, and it's crazier now than it's ever been. Memphis is a top 10 group of six program. I don't know if there'll be a top 10 group of six program this year. A lot of that's going to depend on the transition to a new coach. They lost their coach. I like their quarterback mix. I don't know who's going to play, if both will play. So on Saturday, I was talking to Dan Mullen with the rest of the media and started asking him about the Memphis coach. Charles Huff said the other day to his media group that, hey, you know what? I'm not going to tell you who's starting, and you're going to find out in Vegas on opening night.
11: I wonder if he knows, or maybe I will see. Who knows? We'll see. I wouldn't. I mean, if they don't have to, why would you?
12: What's the scouting process? Like, who starts to deep dive on the quarterback strengths, and have you looked at it for weeks?
11: Yeah. That's something you do in the spring and the summer. We've already kind of looked and broken down the film.
12: Their quarterbacks.
11: Of their quarterbacks, yeah, right. Yeah. You've all looked at all that stuff. You do that last spring of both of them. Like, to me, whatever, whoever starts, and we go figure out what they'll do. And
9: doesn't seem overly concerned publicly. I jumped in there for clarification. I was like, wait, spring, really? Well, it is game one of the season. And yeah, they have enough of a staff that I guess you start scouting in the spring. So the two quarterbacks are Marcus Stokes and Aaron Noland. And it's very interesting because both are very highly recruited quarterbacks of the past. Noland had landed at Ohio State to start. Stokes was set to go to Florida, but had some issues off the field, landed at West Florida. Stokes played all year long last year and piled up gigantic numbers at West Florida. Noland really hasn't played. So you wonder who has the advantage, the guy who's been around big-time college athletics and has technically won a national title as a backup, as a deep-seated backup, or the guy who's actually played a lot of football more recently.
10: Noland's a lefty, right? Pretty sure he is. So that would be the only somewhat complication, potentially. But, I mean, look, They're both 6'2". They're both about 212 pounds. They're both, again, you have a guy who hasn't played it. Yeah, a guy who hasn't played at all versus a guy who hasn't played at, forget FBS or D1, hasn't played at D1 level. So, look, I wouldn't be overly concerned, too. Just prep for both of them. And you know what? You're probably going to see a little bit of both of them, realistically speaking, right?
9: Yep.
10: That's probably what it's going to be. But, again, this is you have the right coaching staff in place for UNLV to be prepared for a situation like this. Let's just go with that.
9: They do have an advantage being in their second year as a group.
10: Yeah.
9: You know, most of the group is back. They added Mike Shear. They added a safeties coach. They bumped up a special teams coach. You're talking about a new staff at Memphis, which is, I think, a disadvantage with new quarterbacks. Now, Jackson Arnold is a new quarterback for UNLV. Orji had been here, so it's not like the quarterbacks here are way ahead in terms of learning the system. The other hot-button issue I had to get to on Sunday was Mullen's advisor guy.
10: Mm-hmm.
9: You advisor guy?
10: No.
9: Why not?
10: I just don't like how it feels in my head for whatever reason. It feels goofy, at least to me. People who can rock visors look great with them. I just can't rock it.
9: John Gruden, leader of the visor gang.
10: Yeah, I mean, if you look good in the visor, more power to you. If you feel comfortable in the visor, more power to you. It's just not me.
9: I'd feel better in the visor with, like, the fake fro than I would now. And then, you know what, now, since I'm balding badly in the back, there's no purpose. I never liked visors.
10: Okay.
9: I agree with you.
10: Yeah, I'm not a visor guy.
9: What's the point? Wear a hat.
10: Yeah.
9: Get full coverage.
10: 100%, at least for me, yeah. I'm with you.
9: So, you know, Mullen's smart. When you're thinning up top, you're going bald, the visor is a dangerous thing when it's 110 to 115. So he's had the visor, check that, he's had the bucket hat on for the entire preseason camp, and rave reviews. You'll hear me ask him here about the rave reviews, and a very important question, because I'd like to see this bucket hat thing continue.
12: People are very big on the bucket hat. They want to buy it.
4: Yeah.
12: I'm
4: sure you can go get these right at the Rebel merchandise store somewhere right now, right? I think we can go get these right now. So I got to protect the top of my head. It's hot out here right now.
12: Do you bail on the bucket for the preseason? You bring it back for Hawaii, North Texas? What do you do?
4: Boy, I'm going to have to see, right? Problem is I'm thinning on top a little bit right there, right? So that, you know, the visor sometime, which is fine at home games, doesn't go. I don't know if I could do a bucket hat for a game. I don't know that, but I'm...
12: How'd you put the headset on?
4: It would be like when I have my beanie, right? I mean, everybody loved my beanie. Yeah. So I mean, maybe I will go make a fashion statement with the bucket hat on game day.
9: I don't know that I liked the middle of that comment where he seemed to smear the good name of the bucket hat. Like, you can't be a serious coach with the bucket hat on. He's going to be in Hawaii. That's a road game. North Texas, Denton, Texas. Road game. Hot. Sunny. Are we protecting the dome, or are we worried about fashion, Dan? I'll ask you, is the bucket hat not a serious hat? I've got one on right now. Do you want to laugh at me?
10: I and the exact bucket hat you have on for the audience out there is truly an exquisite bucket hat.
9: It's a Jamaica hat with what appears to be marijuana leaves all over it.
10: Yeah, it is an exquisite hat.
9: I would like to see him wear something like this.
10: Make
9: a statement against Hawaii. Maybe a UNLV hat with a bunch of lays on it.
10: I have never owned a bucket hat.
9: You're an anti-bucket hat.
10: Let me rephrase that, actually. I have never purchased a bucket hat. I have had one bucket hat in my life. And it was when I was 7 years old.
9: Oh, boy.
10: And it was a giveaway at Shea Stadium for a Met game. And somewhere, wherever the photo albums are, there is a very famous photo in our family of me and Mr. Met with me wearing a bucket hat. Mr. Met was not in a bucket hat that day, unfortunately, though, Cofield.
9: Is it fair to say that bucket hats are for children, senior citizens, and women, and guys who are between, say, 25 and 65, no dice?
10: I was going to say the...
9: Are those the rules? Because I don't follow the rules.
10: So
9: I've got, I've, I don't have a lot of them. I have about five or six.
10: So I will tell you, like hats, like big ridiculous hats that cover your whole head. The only one that I own like one of those straw hats because sure. If I'm in the sun too long, even if I have a good amount of sunscreen, I will burn. It just my skin complexion. So I own. Well, I had one in Hawaii that got left in Hawaii because it got destroyed in my great story where I fell asleep on a floaty in the ocean, and then the next thing I knew, I was careening towards shore. I was okay, but the hat did not make it. And then I have the other one that was bought at a big brand store, and after 6 months, it is falling apart, but still does the job. I think the bucket hats of the groups that you mentioned, the senior citizens is number one, for sure.
9: Yeah.
10: Then infants and kids maybe under 6 or 7. I guess under 7 is number 2. And I am kind of with you. Unless if it is an extreme circumstance, doesn't really work for anyone from, I would say, the age of 18 through 64, 65.
9: Okay. Will you go as far as saying if Mullen was to wear... If Mullen was to wear a bucket hat against Hawaii, that Timmy Chan could look across and go, what's this son of a bitch doing? He's mocking on us.
10: He might.
9: He's clowning us. He doesn't even take us seriously enough to wear a real hat or show off his hair. It's a bucket hat like he's got a day at the beach.
10: Here's the one thing, though.
9: I don't agree with that. And I
10: made a big caveat in what I just said. There are extreme circumstances where it is necessary.
9: Yeah.
10: Where Mullen talked it out there, where if you are thinning up there...
9: Mm-hmm.
10: It is no joke if you get a sunburn on the top of your head here. That's an extraordinary circumstance. Then it's acceptable. It's okay to look a little bit goofy to protect the top of your head when you're thinning. 100%.
9: Hawaii, North Texas, beginning of the season. You don't want to get a burn early in the year.
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18: Accident, I-11 southbound at Joint After Trop. Also, DI at Maryland Parkway. 15 northbound off-ramp to Cactus. Overnight lows tonight in the 80s.
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29: 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And then Fernando, you know, he's a young guy, but he also has that. 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
9: All right, let's talk a little college football, a little boxing, whatever else we want to hit on with Steve Kim. Steve Kim 323 up on Twitter, part of the Fearless Crew, Three Knockdown Rule podcast. Steve, what's going on? Are you irate right now? Miami's only seventh in the preseason AP poll. What the hell's going on here?
30: It's just a poll. Win all the games, you're going to be fine. I've never really understood the outrage over the polls. You line up and play ball. That's it. It's really, you know, unless you are a Boise State, like let's say 10 years ago, and the positioning matters, right? But if you are in the P4 now, and specifically if you're really in the P2, as long as you line up, play, and you win enough games, and you win some important ones, you're going to be okay. So seven is seven. It is what it is.
9: What do you truly think they are?
30: Look, the expectation is to be back in at least to the semifinals. You know, I think the benchmarks for this program, in my view, you know, Mario Cristobal has put together, I think, a great roster, made major strides. You got to win the ACC now. You got to stop dropping games as double-digit favorites. It's happened too many times. It happened twice last year. I believe it's happened six times during his tenure as the University of Miami head coach. I think a lot of that has to do with game flow and game tempo when you try to shorten games with a superior roster. See, when you play for close games, that's when you put yourself at risk. I think this is a team you should play at a little quicker tempo, try to lengthen the games, come in waves. This offense, I believe, if the offensive line can coalesce, and that is the question, there should be an offense that puts up numbers similar to the one that was led by Cam Ward. And then defensively, if you allow them to come downhill and rush the passer as early as possible with no threat of a run game, that's how you create blowouts. That's how you keep yourself from being upset in ACC play. But the expectation, there's two things. Number one, you got to get into the playoffs. But first and foremost, win the ACC. Bottom line.
9: Yeah, I agree with you, though. These are mostly mindless, kind of trivial process of trying to guess at who's going to be good because there's so much movement now in college football. It's harder than ever. Fact is, last year's top 25 in the preseason, 12 of the 25 finished the season unranked.
30: Yeah, 12. And beyond that, when you look at Penn State and Clemson specifically, yep, people had them in the top three or four.
9: Number two and number four.
30: Right, and they were huge disappointments. So every year there seems to be a couple teams that are overvalued. I look at this, the six teams in front of Miami, I think they're all pretty good, though. And so, but keep this in mind, teams like Ohio State and Texas play each other in week two, right? So there's going to be natural attrition. Miami plays Notre Dame November 7th. So things will always work its way out. Now, the preseason polls to me, Steve, were probably a much bigger deal before the playoffs because now it becomes perception, a beauty contest, and then it becomes a popularity contest. Here, at least in theory,
9: yep,
30: you make the playoffs, it is about the games.
9: Yeah, sadly, it actually mattered way too much in the past because some teams couldn't move up enough to get into the select two or four or even back in my day and your day, into the right bowl games, which I hated the bowl system with a passion and split national champions, but I've let go of that. No more anger over that. One more thing on Miami specifically. Steve Kim is with us, boxing expert, college football, great voice on college football. Did Miami lose a transfer in a kid named Cam Vaughn?
30: Well, Cam Vaughn was a wide receiver, put up some decent numbers at a very bad passing offense at West Virginia. He had some quarterback issues and look, here's the thing. He's a pretty good player. He can play at a lot of places. Unfortunately, he walked into a situation at Miami. This is probably the deepest wide receiver room the Hurricanes have had since probably 2000 when they had Reggie Wayne, Santana Moss, Andre King, and a guy by the name of Andre Johnson. And I think what happened was one thing that really did not help his cause is when Darian Mensah went into the portal late, and they also got his number one receiver, Cooper Barcate. That put him back further in the pecking order at wide receiver. The problem is, keep this in mind, Steve, this year there was no second portal window.
9: Yeah.
30: So if there was a second portal window, and I mentioned this in a couple other shows that I was on, I thought we'd have at least one or two wide receivers look for better opportunities for playing time. See, now the issue for a young man like Cam Vaughn is, where does he go? He is technically ineligible now to play football this year.
3: Steve, just going back to the big three on this team of Mensah, Fletcher, and, of course, the brilliant Malachi Toney, do you think, let's say Miami goes either 11-1 or goes undefeated during the regular season, and they're one of the more prolific offenses in college football, do you think any of those guys could win the Heisman Trophy, or would it be a situation where all three of them are probably so good that it could be a vote split scenario?
30: Yeah, that's happened to Miami in the past. I remember in 2002, Ken Dorsey and Willis McGahee seemed to knock each other off. And I think it was Carson Palmer that won it that year with the late run for USC. Here's what I think is going to happen. For Miami to have the type of year that they want, I think it's going to have to be Darian Mensah that's going to be the Heisman finalist. This game runs on quarterbacks, and I think he gives a different dimension than Carson Beck. I think he lengthens plays a little bit better, superior deep ball thrower, and he has a little bit more athleticism. Now, the other thing is, I think for Fletcher, he's not going to be that heavy-duty 25-carry running back till the playoffs. That's what happened last year. They kept him fresh. I think Miami has a very deep running back room. And as for Malachi Toney, he's going to get a lot of touches, although I don't think he's going to have as many catches as he did last year. My perception or my projection is that he has probably three-quarters of the catches he did last season, but for more yards per catch, because last year he averaged about 11. You want to get him to about 14.5 to 15, and that could actually be less being more. I could see him being an All-American type and getting Biletnikoff Award buzz, but when it comes to if Miami's going to maximize themselves as a team, you got to have Mensa be one of the five finalists in New York in early December.
9: Steve Kim is with us from the Three Knockdown Rule podcast. I saw a tweet on the podcast account. Today's fighters aren't less skilled. They aren't less dangerous either. They're just more cautious, and that's changing boxing. Did something happen this weekend to prompt that, or what was the discussion?
30: Well, no, that was a discussion with Antonio Tarver, who we had last week and just was inducted into the Nevada Boxing Hall of Fame. It was really not a commentary on anything that took place this week. That show was filmed 7 days ago. But we're just saying that today's fighters fight less, ask for more. And I see a lot of talking, a lot of tweeting, a lot of unkept promises. But I thought this for a while, and I think it mirrors society. When I was coming up in this business, and so let's say at the turn of the century, or the decade coming off of James Toney, Roy Jones, Mike McCallum, men of that ilk, I really felt like, man, these are men. They're men. Not really sure I'm covering the same caliber of men as I was back in 2000, 2001, just to be blunt.
9: Yeah. Well, with more money comes more comfort, and fights are available even if you don't score knockouts, so it's naturally going to happen. And they don't have, you know, a whole system under one umbrella like UFC. Frankly, Dana White, because he has full control of his fighters, can tell fighters who are boring, I'm not going to book you. You know, if you're not aggressive. That was his comment after the main event this weekend. He said one of the guys simply did not have the killer instinct to go and try to really finish the fight.
30: And we probably need more of that, to be honest with you. I know a lot of the bleeding hearts aren't going to like it, but at a certain point, when are we going to care about the fans? And that's what I care about. I don't really care about athlete or fighter empowerment, protecting them. I think they're protected just fine. They get paid their money. I think there's a time and place where the consumer has to matter. And boxing has a shrinking consumer base. No one can argue with me. It's been a 30-year erosion that I've seen firsthand that I've tried to warn against. No one has heeded the warnings, and here we are.
9: Steve Kim is up on Cofield & Company, ESPN Las Vegas. All right, around the NFL, this really has more to do with some stuff away from the game, but give me a read after about 5 days of watching the reaction, seeing more news come out on Jaden Daniels, we think his mom, and this battle over the number 5 at LSU.
30: If I was LSU until this is handled, I would make Jaden Daniels, I'd make him persona non grata. I'd take him off every wall, every promotional thing that you do. I don't know if I'd melt down his Heisman Trophy just yet, but, you know, I really think that, number one, LSU needs to have a clear policy on what exactly are we doing with numbers. Because numbers, I don't think you can really retire them, especially the single-digit ones. Everyone wants them. There's other ways to honor players in perpetuity. But if Jaden Daniels wants to go down this route, I would placate him and say, okay, Jaden, we will literally never feature your image, your likeness. You will never be on a side of a stadium. You won't be on any billboards, any of that stuff. We will acquiesce to your wishes. Because I think a message has to be sent. LSU was pretty good to Jaden Daniels, too. This was not a one-way relationship.
9: Yeah.
30: So if they want to go down this road, I would placate them. And I give a lot of the LSU former players credit. They're coming out, and they're not taking the athlete side. They're actually using some logic and saying, certain things are beyond the individual. This is about the collective and the tradition of a college football program. So that's my take on it.
9: On the subject of retiring numbers, I mean, you have to be really, really, really special, like an all-time great, to get a number retired, like Shedeur Sanders at Colorado. I mean, he did a lot for CU football. All right, give me your thoughts. You know, we got our first look at Deshaun Shedeur battle this weekend.
30: I thought Shador, he was what he was. Some decent moments, but again, the interception, I don't know. I think he's good enough to be a backup. I disagree with those who say he's not good enough to be an NFL quarterback. I don't think he'll ever be a frontline starter. Guys, I like Deshaun Watson. I thought he was pretty decisive with the ball. He looked sharp. The passes had velocity on it. One of the issues they're going to have, though, that offensive line is bad. That is not a good offensive line, no matter who's behind the center. But they still have some decent parts. I think Concepcion is going to be a productive player. I like Dylan Sampson. He broke off that big screen. And, you know, Fannin was a very productive rookie tight end. So the parts are there to be at least decent. But just keep this in mind, guys. Professional sports is a business. They have sunk a lot of money and not gotten a lot out of the Deshaun Watson contract.
9: Last one, 30 seconds. I saw you guys playing a clip of J.J. McCarthy reacting to not getting the job over Kyler Murray with the Vikings. Coach JB was reacting to it. What was the rub on that one?
30: Well, the rub is, like, you know, what else is he going to say? You know, JB was a little harsh saying this guy just can't play. I just said, hey, look, he said what he was supposed to. I don't see an NFL starter. And there's a theory that without the advanced scouting of Connor Stallions, J.J. McCarthy suddenly can't anticipate plays in defense anymore. Coincidence or not?
9: I saw you double down on that point by talking about Michigan in general on that team, maybe not putting out the most productive pros.
30: Well, outside of Blake Corum, how many guys from that draft class have had what you would call above-average NFL career so far? Not a lot.
9: Yeah, good point to go out on. Steve, we appreciate it. We'll talk to you next week.
30: Thank you.
9: I was there. I was there for UNLV Michigan, and it seemed like Michigan knew a lot of what was coming. Barry Odom, kind of glassy-eyed at the half.
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9: All right, here we go. 4 o'clock hour. It's brought to you by Battleborn Injury Lawyer. 766-1400 is the number. ESPN Reno, ESPN Las Vegas. James is here. Jeff Parles. It's Cofield. A lot of football to get to. Let's do it.
11: Battleborn Injury Lawyers presents the Big Four at Four. Number four.
9: Well, Jeff, we actually start with basketball. Stretch run here in the WNBA. What does the Aces' loss against the loaded Lynx mean? They've won two of three, but they've had particular matchups that have not been good for them, especially against the Lynx.
3: What it proves is that Minnesota's the rightful favorite. What it proves is that they're probably in a category of their own at the moment as well, Minnesota. And, you know, they probably will take, realistically speaking, in the way that everything's breaking down right now, Minnesota's going to be the one seed. And it kind of depends how Golden State does with those three extra games that they have on what the rest of the seeding, really from 2 through 7, maybe even 2 through 8 even, is going to end up being, if you think those teams that are behind can make a little bit of a push down the stretch. But look, tomorrow is a relatively important game for the Aces. You're playing Atlanta, who I think is still a title caliber team, even though, I mean, they had 2 easy cracks at the bucket yesterday to win that game, and neither were made. And one of them played into what people have said about Angel Reese for a while. But look, we'll see what the rest of this ends up being for the Aces, but everyone's chasing Minnesota, and the Lynx should be looked at and are the correct favorite right now.
9: What did you make of the coverage that Indy's 95-91 win over Atlanta got?
3: Well, when I went to Google today, because sometimes I'll just do this in my prep, and I just type in either the sport to just make sure I didn't miss anything that happened or whatever. So type in WNBA. The first 2 stories that I saw, and this is not my algorithm because I checked it also on another technological device in my house that was not linked to any of my accounts. And the same thing popped up. And it was 2 Fox News stories. One of them was on the ESPN article that they wrote on Angel Reese about the quote-unquote rebounds. And the other one was about Enes Kanter trolling Angel Reese after the missed layup yesterday. If those are the first 2 things that are coming up on a Google search when you type in WNBA,
9: yep.
3: Like, what are we doing here again? Like, how has the WNBA screwed up this PR thing so badly? And that goes back to as simple as your coders are doing a bad job, right? Like, it's as simple as that. So, yeah, I didn't see anything on how the Fever won the game in overtime yesterday. All I saw on my social media yesterday was the 2 missed bunnies at the end on that last possession for Atlanta. That's all I saw. I didn't see anything else. I didn't see anything on that Caitlin Clark had another amazing game. I didn't see that at all. All I saw was people mocking the 2 missed layups at the end by Atlanta. Again, it is a league that has been devoid of leadership, and they've managed to screw this up so badly that can happen on Google. Like, that is a Google search, and those are the top 2 stories at about 9:30 this morning. Can't happen. Can't happen.
12: Number 3.
9: Well, I slugged this one. Good signing. I didn't mention the player.
3: I know who you're talking about, at least.
9: At least we had the description, all the different things. I guess we could play a game with the audience. 2-time Super Bowl champion, 7-time All-Pro, 8-time Pro Bowler, 203 games, 138.5 sacks, 27 forced fumbles, 9 fumble recoveries. That is the career resume of one Von Miller, who signed with the Cowboys for $5.5 million in a deal with incentives that could get him up to $7.5 million. Good signing by the Cowboys. He's 38.
3: Is he capable of doing anything anymore? I had to legitimately look up who he played for last year, like before the show. Had to look it up.
9: He actually had a productive year with the Commies. He had 12 games that he got in. He had 9 sacks. 6 tackles, 4 loss as a specialty player. It's probably worth it.
3: You know what? If you can get that, that's totally good with me. Again, the Cowboys have, there is a path where Dallas is the second best team in the NFC this year. There's a path. I'm not saying it's a wide path, but there's a path there for it. Eagles go backwards a little bit. Seattle struggles like when we had Dustin Swetelson on last week, where, you know what, they lost a lot of guys in that secondary. Clint Kubiak's not there anymore. Maybe Seattle regresses a little bit against a first-place schedule and more tape of Darnold up as a starter again. You know what? That defense still needs a little bit of help. Why not? I question that he has anything left, but highly an incentivized contract for a guy who is a Hall of Famer, and I didn't realize the numbers were as good as you mentioned, Cofield. Like, I would take that in a heartbeat if I'm Dallas. If 9 sacks and let's say he plays 15 games, you sign up for that today. So, low risk, high reward for what you need out of him for Dallas.
9: Dallas last year, number 2 scoring offense in the NFL at 27 points a game. Number 30 scoring defense and number 32 overall. Actually, I think they were number 32 scoring defense and number 30 overall yardage defense. Get me to the middle of the NFL. Right? All of a sudden, is that an 11 or 12 win team?
3: I don't even have to get to the middle. Get me to 20. Get me to 22 on the yardage. I don't care. Look, get me to the middle on scoring and give me the low 20s, or I guess that would be the high 20s on that, for scoring and for yardage, and you're looking at a team that's winning the NFC East this year. Again, I don't like Washington. I don't like the Giants. I have my questions with Philadelphia going into the year, especially with a first-time play caller, Mannion.
12: Number two.
9: Aaron Donald continues to work out, try out for the Rams. What is happening here? What is the need to even do this?
3: You tell me, Cofield. You tell me, because, look, Aaron Donald retired after the 2023 season. His Super Bowl championship, I mean, I know Cooper Kupp won the MVP of the game, but Aaron Donald was the MVP of that Super Bowl, let's be real. Made the play at the end, was the best player on the field in that game. I don't understand the need for this. He also pushes his Hall of Fame clock back. Didn't bother Phillip Rivers last year, obviously. But I don't know. I don't get this. And for the Rams' perspective, you know what? From the Rams' perspective, they are at least well-run enough that this is not a distraction at all. So you can entertain it, and it doesn't take away anything from what you're doing. And I think the Rams are by far the best team going into the year in the NFL. I think they are clearly the favorite. Again, football can happen. Injuries can happen. And the Rams, we could look up and like, wow, the Rams went 10-7. What happened to them? But I don't get this from Donald's side more so than the Rams' side. Like, the Rams are not going to say no to him. I know he hasn't played since 2023, but he kind of would have to be silly to not think Donald could at least play and be probably, he's not going to be the best defensive tackle or best defensive player in football like he was even when he retired, but still be a darn good interior lineman in this league. Probably Pro Bowl caliber, even with sitting out 2 years.
9: By the way, do you see my guy Simpson?
3: He looked great.
9: You hated that pick.
3: But we're not.
9: You hated that pick.
3: I'm not.
9: Preseason means everything.
3: I am not giving you a crown for that one, Cofield.
9: I don't want one. It's way early.
3: He looked good. But again, like, if there was any place for him to succeed with that coach, like, it would make sense, right? Makes sense with that coach. Still thought it was crazy that they used that high of a draft capital when you have maybe 2 years max of Matthew Stafford left, but if he's going to be good anywhere, like, that would make the most sense.
9: 15-19, 188 yards and a touchdown. Yeah, we'll go back to that moment where they took Ty Simpson in the first round. I think Les Snead looked at a situation where they're not going to have a high pick for a long time. And if they like this guy, they wanted to get a quarterback prospect in the fold. And yeah, he'll be at least a 1 or 2 year project if Stafford stays around, so he doesn't have to play. Well, and I know they need help right now, but you can see there are creative ways when it's, you know, F them picks and F the cap that you can get help.
3: Well, it's kind of the same reason that, like, when Green Bay took Jordan Love, they loved Jordan Love that lot much. Even if Aaron Rodgers plays another 3 years, we didn't want to miss out on the guy. It's the same theory. I'm not saying it's wrong or right, but if there's ever, I would not have done it, especially with the fact that I think that, again, the Rams, and it just shows how good the Rams are, even with that the highest first-round pick they've had in forever is not going to, hopefully for their sake, doesn't take a snap this year, and they're still clearly the Super Bowl favorites going into the year. Shows how good your team is.
12: Number one.
9: Interesting. I heard a conversation today on SiriusXM NFL. They're out at Falcons training camp, and they were talking to Stefanski, and Pat Kerwin kind of likes the machinations of the game, right? The roster build, because he worked in an organization forever, and, you know, he's been a TV information guy behind the scenes forever, radio guy as well. And he was asking Stefanski about, hey, the offseason, you pretty much know your entire roster outside of about maybe like a half dozen spots going into training camp. Is that true? He said, you know, like 45 of the guys. Stefanski's answer was interesting because he said, well, the next 2 weeks are really important because, yeah, the number's pretty high of who we think is going to be on the roster, and we think it's mostly set, but we have to get through the next 2 weeks and injuries.
3: Yeah.
9: And that is a factor for all NFL teams. You have this balance of shorter preseason. You don't have a lot of lead time into the bulk of the games because you have less games. These guys have to play a little bit, but then what happens? You get injuries. And I'm not saying the Falcons had some major injury, but it doesn't sound good for the start of the season for Jeremiah Love.
3: Yeah, for the Cardinals' perspective, I mean, I don't know why he was in the game as long as he was on Thursday. It made no sense. I mean, it was clear he was the best player on the field on offense, even with how efficient the offenses were. I don't know. It's just so bizarre to me. And I had my questions of Michael LaFleur going into this year as a head coach. Like, he was a pretty average offensive coordinator in his one stop with the Jets. He got scapegoated because they needed to get rid of someone and they wanted to placate to Rodgers by bringing in Nate Hackett. And Arizona's offenses looked pretty solid through 2 weeks in the preseason. Carson Beck looked awesome in the Hall of Fame game, but you can't play Jeremiah Love too long so he gets hurt. I understand that this could happen in a practice, like we saw Breece Hall today have an injury scare in New York. We see injuries all the time, but the optics are bad when your number three overall pick suffers a high ankle sprain in a preseason game when he was in there for the whole first half. Bad optics. Doesn't look great. And Stefanski's right. It's football. It can happen on the field in the preseason game, and it can happen on the practice field. Guys get hurt all the time. So, also, by the way, talking about an offense that did not look particularly good in the preseason, no bueno from anything from Atlanta last weekend.
9: On the running back front, I also just saw the note come across that Kyle Manungai, who was a very productive running back for the Bears last year, is out multiple weeks with a hyperextended knee, which is not good news for Caleb Williams, because while they have a lot of weapons at receiver, they really need to be a run-based team, and they still have DeAndre Swift. But again, that guy rushed for almost 800 yards and really came on at the end of the season for the Bears.

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August 17th already? How's it August 17th already? How are we already this far into the calendar? Again, week zero, Rebels and Memphis Tigers, less than 2 weeks away. How about that? Ever so closer on football. By the way, so we'll talk some baseball here in this segment. Jeff Parles, Cofield, be back in a moment. The Dodgers, I've got to go there first. Because as we all declared, that baseball is done. It's over. The Dodgers have ruined it. They got Tarik Skubal for nothing. Conspiracy theories. The Tigers just wanted to send Skubal to L.A. so they win three straight, and the owners have better negotiating power over getting the deal they want, or the majority of the owners. Never know, this whole thing with Mark Walter might actually play a role moving forward. But the Dodgers right now, they stink right now. They stink. You're 5-10 in the month of August. 5-10 is

losing that series to Milwaukee over the weekend. Roberts, quote, has been cumulative. It's been a long time since we've been consistent offensively. Pedigree, what we typically do is control the zone, grind out of bats, create stress. We're not doing that. It's been about 6 weeks of below average offense. The Kyle Tucker signing has been a disaster. Again, the Dodgers can withstand that because their roster is so good and they can withstand the bad contract money-wise. Edwin Diaz is an ERA that's in the double digits right now. That contract hasn't worked out. By the way, Kyle Tucker is now hitting 189 at Dodger Stadium this year. Is that good? OPS is below 600. Barely over 500. There's no Mendoza line for OPS, right? No Mendoza line for that? It has really been wild how bad Tucker has been. Now, just want to say this on everything with the CBA that's definitely being negotiated right now. Well, or not even being negotiated right now. It should not matter if the Dodgers win the World Series or not what happens this offseason. Again, I have been very anti-cap. I don't think baseball needs it. Do you guys know out there who have the two best record, the two best records in baseball right now? The Milwaukee Brewers and the Tampa Bay Rays. Do we know what the payroll numbers are for those teams for this year? It's 19 and 23. 30 teams in the league. The Brewers have a smaller payroll than the Royals and the Angels. Oh, and by the way, the second division leader right now in the American League is the Chicago White Sox. They're 25th in payroll. So I don't want to hear the nonsense of you can't win if you can only win if you're spending money. It's nonsense. It's always been nonsense in baseball. The team with the number one payroll stinks. That's the Mets. So I don't get it. Again, it just this whole thing is aggravating to me. This whole CBA nonsense that's going to come about in this offseason. It's just ridiculous, the whole thing. By the way, real quick on other baseball notes. It's only downhill for Cardinal rookie Joshua Baez. It's only downhill from there. Major league debut on Saturday. First at bat, dinger. Second at bat, dinger. Third at bat, oppo boppo, dinger. That's three homers and three at bats. Off Matt Boyd, by the way. Off the same guy. Don't know why Matt Boyd was allowed to face him a third time. It's all downhill for Mr. Baez from here. First player in Major League Baseball history to hit a homer in each of their first three at-bats. Like I said, all downhill from there. By the way, the Cardinals are not out of it in the National League race. That's another team with a bottom 10 payroll. And these races for these, well, the NL one is at least, the teams are half decent. The AL playoff race is an abomination of humanity. The Baltimore Orioles at 61-63 and a negative 26 run differential are currently the final wild card in the American League. Hey, I could still be right with them representing the AL in the World Series. Could still be right. Blue Jays and Tigers, four games under, a game back. Twins and Guardians, five games under, a game and a half back. The Seattle Mariners, who have been the biggest disappointment in the American League by margin, seven games under 500, two and a half back. Like, what are we doing here? Honestly, it would never happen. But they should make, if a team, well, it won't happen in the next CBA. But if a team makes the playoffs and they're under 500, they should have to win all three games in the wild card series. Like, you have to win the series 3-0. The third division winner should just have.

0: to win one. But the problem is with this year, the Astros are currently leading the AL West. They're 63-62. It's a joke. American League is a joke, which kind of makes how bad this has gone for the A's look even worse. I mean, the A's are 49-75. Their run differential is only -174. By the way, it's the battle of the bottom. And Kauffman starting this week. Royals are 51-74. A's are 49-75. A's are 11-37 in their last 48 with a team ERA of 5.5. A's bullpen has got a 5.7 ERA and 24 blown saves on the air. Noah Cameron pretty good on yesterday, though. Complete game one hitter for the Royals. Really not much to say on that. No Rooker, no Langoliers, no Soderstrom, no Kurtz. It doesn't really work. Mason Barnett and Michael Wach is your matchup tonight. If you want some positive news, you might see Denzel Clark by the end of the year. He starts his rehab in Vegas tomorrow. I guess that's positive, right? I don't know. It just really has been an awful. After the thing that made this worse for the A's, like the first 2 months were not bad. Like, you could see, all right, you know what, if the AOS stinks, just hang around 500, give yourself a chance. You're giving yourself no chance. 714 runs by the pitching staff allowed. And it's August 17th. By the way, they're the worst in baseball. The only team that's given up more is the Rockies. Or excuse me, has given up more than 700 is the Rockies. And I guess, I mean, Sacramento has kind of turned into Coors Field American League, right? But still brutal for the A's anyway. You slice it here. By the way, a few other baseball notes. Tommy John passed away on Sunday. So this was floating around on social media over the weekend. And just want to bring this up. Tommy John did pitch for a very long time. Pitched for 26 years or over 26 calendar years. Of course, his name is the namesake of what you could argue is, other than the ACL repair, the most important surgery in the sake of longevity in professional athletes' careers. ACL tear in football, ACL rehab in football and basketball, probably number one. Or you could argue the Tommy John surgery is number one with the amount of pitching careers it saved. Because your career was over if you blew up your UCL. Before Tommy John surgery. And now it's 35% of Major League Baseball pitchers have had it at some point in their career. Tommy John won 288 games. I don't care that he played over 26 seasons. He almost won 300. How is he not in the Hall of Fame? Just on the importance of the surgery alone. Now you could argue that Frank Jobe was the one who did the surgery. Like, you could argue, hey, he should be in there too. He probably should be. Probably should be. Just the amount of careers that have been saved by Tommy John surgery. And the fact that, like, Tommy John had a good career. Like, his career, like, any way you slice it, it was a good career. CRA was only 3-3. Like, it's not like we're talking about a guy who pitched forever and ZRA was almost 4. It's not like we're talking about Jamie Moyer here. Sorry to throw Jamie Moyer under the bus, but Jamie Moyer, who pitched for almost 30 years in an ERA of 4.2. Rich Hill is better than Jamie Moyer was. But it's kind of silly to me that he never made it into the Hall of Fame. Kind of silly. By the way, when we come back, the only reason Jamie Moyer just got to mention, I was watching ESPN Jeopardy over the weekend. I watched 5 episodes. I think I could have won 4 of them. Maybe 3 of them. At least 3. Definitely 2 of them. Maybe pushing 3 or 4. Discuss that next. Cofield & Company, ESPN Las Vegas and ESPN Reno.
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14: All right, about 25 minutes away from talking to UNLV Run Rebels coach Josh Pastner about the schedule just released last week, so we'll get into that. Also, maybe one more? A couple more? Roster tweak down the stretch here? We'll see. News in about 6 hours ago that Jaden Henley, a former Running Rebel with Kevin Kruger, he moved on to Grand Canyon last year, had a very good season, 18 points and 5 rebounds, about 6 rebounds a game. He's going back to GCU, so that will make the Antelopes pretty dangerous. So we'll run that by Josh Pastner. Not trying to bring him down, you know, just tough competition in Phoenix and one of the newer schools in the Mountain West Conference. I had someone introduce me over the weekend, a friend introduced me to one of his friends and said something to the effect of, like, Steve knows everything about sports that you can know. And I'm like, man, not really anymore. I've slipped quite a bit. I try. Could I go on a show like Sports Jeopardy or ESPN Jeopardy and do okay? Maybe. I'm not nearly as sharp as I was, say, 20 years ago. I haven't watched this yet. Have you watched it?
0: Oh, I watched 5 episodes, Cofield.
14: 5?
0: Watched 5 episodes. Now, you could ask my wife how aggravated I was by the 4th episode of Sports Jeopardy. And I was genuinely angry. Genuinely angry. There was one point during the episodes where 10 straight questions were not even attempted to be answered. 10 straight questions. Now, they were in triple jeopardy, so they were slightly harder, but I still got 7 of them right. So I would have won that episode. There were other episodes where I would have, the 5 I watched, okay? I feel pretty confident I would have won two of them. That one for sure. I mean, the final Jeopardy question was, all right, you know what? I'm going to open this up to both of you guys, because the question was on managers, okay?
14: I'm not a good trivia guy anymore.
0: Okay, okay. But I think you both should be able to get this. The question was along the lines of what manager won the World Series with the Texas Rangers after beating them in 2010 for his first World Series championship managing a different team?
3: Bruce Bochy?
0: And the answer to that is Bruce Bochy with ease. No one knew it. No one knew it. No one knew it.
14: Who's on the show?
0: It's a lot of ESPN personalities. And the most impressive showing so far from anyone was from John Hamm and Keegan-Michael Keel. Known ESPN personalities, by the way, those two, obviously.
14: Yeah.
0: So John Hamm and Key have been the two best people. And I'll give Peter Schrager his due. He was good, too. But of the five episodes I watched, the two most impressive people have been non-ESPN people.
14: I didn't know about John Hamm. I know I saw
0: John Hamm won, not to spoil it, but John Hamm won his preliminary episode because Key made a math mistake on Final Jeopardy.
14: Oh, well. I've seen Key do an interview, I think it was last year,
0: mm-hmm.
14: and apparently he's a gigantic Detroit fan.
0: Yes, huge.
14: And
0: Detroit
14: I was
0: guy.
14: Actually kind of blown away by his depth of knowledge. He really follows sports.
0: He knew stuff. He knew stuff. Hamm knew stuff, too. Yeah. Hamm's a St. Louis guy, so. Not much else to do in St. Louis other than follow sports.
14: What's the deal on the show? How long does it go for?
0: The run's already done. Like, all the episodes are on Disney Plus, Hulu, whatever streamer you watch. So I will be watching them through the rest of the week. I will report back to you when I'm on later this week to see how many more episodes I think I would have won.
14: Do you want to go back and make it harder on yourself and go watch old episodes of Stump the Schwab?
0: I
14: don't remember if that show was hard.
0: That show,
14: like the only person who,
0: to me,
14: was annoyed by Howie Schwab.
0: To me, that
14: everyone else thought he was like the most lovable guy, and I was like, yeah.
0: To me, that show is much harder than this one.
14: Yeah,
0: much. So, and those also weren't ESPN personalities competing against Schwab.
14: So, are these personalities now going to get dragged because
0: they won't? Like, because I don't think enough people.
14: Oh, what happened in the old days when they could answer all the questions?
0: Yeah.
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16: 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Also, Cary Avenue at Lamb. Rancho Drive northbound after Craig. Southern Beltway, that's showing westbound off-ramp to St. Rose Parkway.
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6: Cofield, Parles here on this Monday. I'm going to make a statement and quickly reverse course. It's a compliment.
7: Oh, boy.
6: I felt like towards the end of the Raiders... Actually, no. The Raiders offseason, it got a little clunky in this market for media coverage because a bunch of media people left for other jobs or got fired. Now, Jesse from Silver and Black Sports Network was doing a great job, but there wasn't a lot of Twitter content. And my God, if you love the Raiders now, between Jesse and some other folks, the coverage of Raiders practice is unlike anything I've seen. Jesse's up with us here on this Monday. Jesse, how are you?
8: Hey, what's up, guys?
6: Well, I wanted to pay you a compliment and several other writers a compliment, and also the Raiders a compliment. I was looking at your notes, and we'll go through some of them here in a couple of minutes, about you know, red zone touchdowns and Kirk Cousins' success and lots of details. You know, Isaiah Polamalu, interception on Kirk. And I'll say, first of all, the Raiders, I think, are very cool that they don't clamp down on you guys, because as we saw last week in college football, Colorado came out with some rules around Coach Prime where it was like, you're not allowed to say anything that you see in practice at all. So kudos, kudos to the Raiders for being pretty open and allowing you guys to go and cover them and give out some details.
8: Yeah, I would say they're probably like middle of the road in terms of what they do. And like, I love the PR staff there. I'm not just saying that to like save face or anything like that. Like, there are some teams that kind of let you shoot everything. And some of that video is out there. I think they've towed the line pretty well on what we're allowed to do and not do. You know, we're not allowed to give like live play-by-play. And I think that makes sense. Like, why do we need to do that during when we can give a recap after the fact? So, yeah, they're pretty good. And this staff, honestly, you know, look, it's a new staff. They don't want a ton of, like, their stuff out there, but they're good about what we can and cannot say. Like, it's very collaborative, I think, and it hasn't been just like a, nope, can't do this, can't do that. And to your point, like, it's a great time on the Raiders beat because, like, there was a void with the Athletic leaving and Vic Taffer and all that stuff and Tashawn Reed as well. And Sam Warren stepped in and become a really great source for Raiders fans. He's awesome, former college football player at Syracuse. He's done a great job, Ryan McFadden, ESPN, obviously, and then all the other sources that have still been over there for years as well. So to your point, yeah, it's an awesome time to be on the beat, and we got a lot of people that really love football and really know what they're doing on the Raiders beat. So it's exciting as this team kind of looks like it's heading in the right direction.
6: Not taking shots at anyone because I've already shouted him out. Sam Warren is a major upgrade, and I can hear, just like with you, a little more of that football background in his reporting, because like you said, he was a walk-on at Syracuse. You played college football, so it does certainly help to understand what you're watching and then pass on the message. Now, the flip side of that is I often think as I'm watching UNLV practice that I don't even know if people need to know all of this or want to know all of it, but my guess is I'm wrong on the want to know all of it. Like, there is such a hunger for any sort of freaking detail, especially when football first comes back, that people are just gaga over finding out, you know, that someone left practice or, you know, like you said, Fernando had two touchdowns in the same red zone session.
8: Yeah, there's some people that care about, like, the nitty-gritty details of, like, okay, how many times, you know, have they been in 12 personnel or, you know, what's their motion rate and all that stuff. There's other people that want no part of that. They don't know what the heck 12 personnel is. They don't want to know who's injured, who's not. Like, you know, you have to kind of toe that line between the two things. You know, so yeah, it is kind of cool though, because you can appeal to a bunch of different fans, the folks that are like the casuals, and I don't mean that as an insult, and then also the folks that are like diehard that want to know every single thing. And again, that makes it fun. Like, you can appeal to a lot of people in a bunch of different ways that you cover the team, and I think that's why it's exciting on the beat now, because there are people that provide a little bit of everything to it as well. But yeah, I get what you're saying. Like sometimes you're like, okay, how do I actually get this out there with the correct context and all that stuff? You know, because also too, the thing that I constantly find myself wondering is like, you know, people need to realize like these are, we're pulling a couple plays, you know, from it. And over the course of a game, obviously that translates too. But like, you know, these are situational spots throughout practice where it's like people sometimes live and die off a certain thing. So you have to kind of take everything with a grain of salt and realize that it is in practice and coaches are putting the guys in certain situations, sometimes telling them to throw it into coverage or whatever to give the defense a shot. So it's an interesting ordeal.
6: Jesse Merrick with us here on ESPN Las Vegas, ESPN Reno from Silver and Black Sports Network. Okay, find me something negative for Fernando Mendoza in his first preseason appearance.
8: I think at times, like, the best word I can use to describe is, like, happy feet sometimes in the pocket when the rush was coming at him. Like, he did it. I liked the way that he has escaped pressure and kept his eyes down the field. I've heard some folks critiquing that, but, like, I think at times maybe he's bailed a bit too quickly or even too on the opposite end of that spectrum, like, held on to it a bit too long trying to make something happen. I mean, there were a couple hits that he took in that first preseason game where it's like, hey, man, you got to get rid of it. You can't do that in the league. Otherwise, you're going to get killed. And he's a big guy, but he's not like a Josh Allen big guy. And he took sacks early on in his career that he shouldn't have at Cal, so we saw, like, bits and pieces of that in the game to where that could bleed into it. But I think even after the game, too, he said, like, he had a moment where he realized, like, the speed is just different at this level, where he thought he could get the edge, and he's like, well, no, these guys are faster. I can't really do that. So, again, I think it's kind of a learning curve in that area, but that's something that stuck out to me. And then just, again, at times, like, when the rush was coming at him, before he kind of settled in, getting rid of it a little too quick on, like, two of the three incompletions that he had in the beginning half of the game there. That was kind of my assessment. But overall, like, I was impressed with what we saw out of him in that game.
2: Jesse, just looking at other young guys in that preseason game, just because I know we talked about it last week, going over to the secondary guys, it was a struggle for those young guys in the secondary on Thursday. Is it just as simple as, hey, McCoy hasn't played football in a year? Of course, he was going to have a little bit of a learning curve coming back in, or is it actual alarm bells need to be rung a little bit on those younger guys in the secondary?
8: Yeah, I think it's still too early to sound the alarm bells, you know, because again, I just realized that like today, we've been keeping track of the days of practice. There are 13 days of practice into training camp. That was their first preseason game. And while 2 weeks sounds like a lot, it's really not that much when you factor in a new coaching staff and all that. And I understand they had OTAs and minicamp and everything in the offseason. But for these young guys, like, they're still trying to figure it out. Then you throw in the fact that Jermaine McCoy, like you noted, hasn't played since 2024. I think it's a matter of, like, praise the kid for getting to that point to be able to even get back into a game and do that. And then now let's see what his strides or lack thereof look like in the next couple weeks and as the season starts. Because it's hard taking that much time off, especially at corner that requires you to be such a crazy athlete. And I will say, I'm not trying to make excuses for anybody, but it looked like they were having him play a lot of press bail coverage, where like down on the goal line, you don't really want to do that. You want to, you know, contest those catches, get right up in their grill and stick with them the whole way. So it might have been something the staff was telling them to do. So I don't know. But at times, too, definitely on the goal line, like, should have covered those a bit better. And you want to see him play a little bit better in those situations and be able to contest those things more. Didn't quite see that from him. And again, like, you can't make Gardner Minshew and Jacoby Brissett look like Tom Brady, you know, with, 16, 17 straight completions to open the game. That's a bit alarming, but also, too, at the same time, the D-line needs to get home. Even though they're running a lot of quick, like, three-step type of stuff, you have to be able to get home and create a rush. And they haven't been able to drop Max Crosby in there over the years. And that popped up again. And I think that, honestly, is the more alarming thing than the corners. Like, got to give them a help, got to figure out a way to generate pressure. And that could come as they crank things up defensively and maybe do a bit more. They were super vanilla. So maybe that comes. But to me, the bigger thing was like, hey, where's the D-line at in this thing? Like, they got to be able to get some pressure to help their guys out a bit more.
2: By the way, Jesse, I know this is not a Raider question, but why was Jeremiah Love in the game so long?
8: Man, I had that question up in the press box. We were all wondering, too. We're like, what's he still doing out there? It's crazy. Like, I had multiple people throughout the game texting me, Jeremiah Love's the real deal. And this was, like, throughout the game. And I'm sitting there thinking the same thing, wondering, why is he still in there? You already saw what you need to see. Rest that kid. You're going to run him 50 times a game. Obviously exaggerating, but, like, he's going to get the rock a ton. Don't feed him that much, and obviously we saw what happened there.
2: Let's go to this week. joint practice begins with the Texans down in Houston. This is a nice opportunity for everyone on that Raider offense to go up against one of the best defenses in football, even with it just being a joint practice.
8: Yeah, massive opportunity. I mean, over the years, when I've talked to players and covering teams and stuff in the league, they all say that they get more out of those joint practices than they do the preseason games, just because opposing coaches are much more willing to show more of their playbook, dive deeper into the playbook, you know, get more creative defensively with blitzes and different coverages and how they disguise and stuff like that, because it's not out there for the world to see during those team sessions, you know, as it is in the preseason. So that's the thing, is like you get a more realistic look, I guess is the best way to put it. So for Fernando Mendoza, whether he continues to go with the twos and go against the twos, or if he does get first team reps against the Texans, like, amazing opportunity to be able to go and match wits with, you know, D'Amico Ryans out there, one of the best coaches, young coaches and up and coming coaches in the league, and kind of what he's done, especially from a defensive perspective. That's going to be huge for him, but for everyone too. Because again, like, we leave the preseason game, we were feeling pretty good about the corners for the Raiders entering that preseason game. You leave it kind of like we talked about. And then also, too, with the same vein, well, if their corners were having that much success in practice, it didn't translate to the game. Makes you wonder as well about the receivers and the lack of production from most of them outside of Jack Besh there. So, like, that's something to keep an eye on, too. Like, these corners, these receivers need to have a good showing against the Texans, and this is a good opportunity for them to kind of potentially take their game to the next level as well.
6: Jesse Merrick, Silver and Black Sports Network. All right, latest podcast. Max Crosby was at it again. What?
8: Yeah, he was tearing practice up. This was not today. It was yesterday. He, I think, had 3 sacks and a pass breakup. Was kind of giving it to DJ Glaze that day. He's kind of taking turns with either DJ Glaze or Colton Miller in terms of having big days. But I will say they responded today, handled them pretty well, but that was the back of it again. He did bump in, or he ran DJ Glaze into Kirk Cousins. Kirk did end up on the ground, and there was the whole, obviously, the scuffle from earlier last week when they got into it and they got quote-unquote suspended, you know. So that was like a little bit of a, whoa, what's going on here? So he probably needs to cool it in terms of getting too close to the quarterback, but that's what the back at it again was with him, is was just kind of impacting and wrecking practice, for lack of a better word. You know, we've seen that from Max from time to time, but I would say today at practice, a better response by the offensive line to be able to contain him a bit more.
6: Trayden Stukes and his extended run with the ones.
8: Yeah, he's getting more and more opportunities. You know, this is a kid that I think we all thought would probably be the safety, like a safety of the now for the Raiders. They had been working him a lot at nickel and safety with the twos, and we hadn't seen him get a ton of opportunities. I thought maybe in the preseason game when the twos went out there, he would be the primary nickel. That was actually Greedy Vance, and now he's getting more opportunities working as a safety with the ones. Really interesting to see the rotation between all the bodies that they have in there, guys that can do a lot of different things. So that's huge, because this is a kid that has a very, very interesting skill set, very versatile player in what he can do. So I had kind of said that they're taking their time with him, because what safeties and nickels are asked to do is a lot. So they loaded it up, kind of brought him along slowly, and now it feels like he's starting to make his run. Now I wonder if he's able to lock down a spot, or if he becomes a rotational piece with all the safeties they have. I think Isaiah Polamalu should be on notice. I think he's a guy that can come in and replace Isaiah Polamalu as one of those deep safeties.
6: 20 seconds. Is Brock Bowers okay?
8: Yes, he was fine. He was wrecking practice again today. Made the play of the day, going up for one, making a one-handed catch with a defender all over him. It got called back because of a holding, but Brock Bowers is fine. He'll be ready to roll as long as nothing happens going forward.
6: Jesse, tell people here again, still 20 seconds left. Sometimes I have to fib on this, but what do you got coming up this week on Silver and Black Sports Network?
8: Yeah, so I'm taking a little bit of a break as they head to Houston. I'm not going to Houston, but I will be following everything that goes on out there. So we'll be back at it on Thursday night following that game against the Texans. Myself and Ryan Hogue will be breaking it down. Ryan provides great insight into everything that happens. We did it for the first time in the last preseason game against the Cardinals. Tons of fun, so make sure you guys keep an eye out for that after the game on Thursday evening.
6: Jesse, thank you. We'll talk to you next week.
8: Yes, sir. Thanks, guys.
7: Gambler's Bonus hits again. On June 14th, Betty hit 4 fours, clearing her Gambler's Bonus 4-of-a-kind bingo card for over $11,000. Betty hit big, and so can you with Gambler's Bonus. It's why you play the game.
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6: All right, big hour of UNLV and Rebel Talk. We're on Rebel Talk. Caleb Herring's coming up in about 25 minutes, color analyst for the football program, co-host of the Dan Mullen radio show. But we wanted to get in another one of the coaches on the basketball side. Lindy LaRock came in with us on Friday to talk about the schedule, and she's got a real aggressive non-con. And Josh Pastner had a couple minutes here on this Monday to join Parles and Cofield. Coach, how are you?
15: I'm doing well, gentlemen. Thanks for having me on. We'd love to talk about the schedule. That's why I'm on. I appreciate you giving me a few minutes right before football season hits. You know, it's coming up here, and obviously week zero, huge game, UNLV, Memphis, Allegiant Stadium, Saturday. I think that's the 29th, right?
6: Yeah.
15: So, but anyway, here's what I would tell you guys. We have 20 home games, okay? 20. And you know what? When I got the job here, people said, hey, you got to schedule more aggressively. Get better teams coming to Thomas and Mack. That will draw more people in. People will buy more season tickets. And you do that plus winning. Either or, you're going to draw people. 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And then two is having a great schedule. 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You know, we have a monster's home schedule. 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Plus, we're at the Players Era Tournament opening up in Kansas. 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